0: members of the Hall of Fame, the Gauntlet members, out the door before there's a crush of everybody to leave the arena, because some of the members of the returning class, the Hall of Famers, don't move very fast. I'm like, got it.
1: Makes sense.
0: So I set it up in advance to basically tell everybody, when we give out, you know, stay in your seats to find out who wins the prize. I want to give them that heads up in advance. And I'm like, and it's going to involve page 3 on your program. For those Buckeye fans, that's between pages 2 and 4.
2: Rich, you're so bad.
0: At which point, the commissioner of the NFL, after I sat down after that,
2: so bad.
0: Roger Goodell says to me, do you have security?
2: Rich.
0: And I said, I've got Steve Hutchinson.
1: Yeah.
0: At which point, the returning Hall of Famers are now introduced. Dan Fouts does that now, an expert job. They put an earpiece in his ear. And each member of the Hall of Famer that's lined up in the tunnel all the way around, you know, into the concourse of the downtown Canton Civic Center, they all line up and they have their names on a card with, I imagine, you know, a quick bullet point from their resume. And they hand it to an individual at a podium who's got a microphone that's clearly attached to Dan Fouts' ear. And Dan does this. Sometimes he ad-libs it. It's off the top of his head. He says... He does it without fail perfectly every year. He's awesome at it. But for some reason, my Michigan caping pisses him off. He's an Oregon Duck. You know, Dan, you have no...
3: Big Ten.
0: Yeah, I get it, but not. I mean, new to the Big Ten. Certainly not this rivalry. I don't know why he feels the need to insert himself. So Chris Carter was the first one out. And he goes... You know, from the Ohio State. Sorry, Rich, you know. And he kind of gives me a little bit of the business. And at one point, then he brings out Orlando Pace, and he goes, you know, another Ohio State guy, Rich. He goes, are there really any Michigan guys here tonight? There aren't any. At which point, I look at Hutch, who's sitting right there. He was one of the first people introduced. And I turn to Roger Goodell. I'm like, Hutch is standing right there, and we both look, and you could read Hutch's lips. He says, bull S. And then Ty Law comes out, and I turn, and Roger goes, there's another one. I'm like, yeah, I know. Like, this is the exchange that we're having during the jacket dinner. But, you know, my job is to keep things moving and then to make things exciting. And then each member of the returning class, I mean, each member of the returning Hall of Famers line up in a gauntlet that you know emanates from the center stage where everybody goes up to receive their jackets. They start on the edges of the arena on a podium and then walk through one of the gauntlets to get to the stage. Larry Fitzgerald, I think, had a conversation and a hug with every one of them. It took him 5 minutes to get to the
3: stage. Oh, man.
0: He's very popular. Everyone wanted a piece of Larry, too. Yeah. So it's my job to keep things going, and the applause stops at one point, and you just hear music. So I got to tell a fact or a story or whatever. And it's fun. There's nothing like it.
3: That's awesome.
0: And then you go to this, you know, hangout afterwards. All the Hall of Famers are there and a party. And I told you in hour one, at one point, it's Mean Joe Green, Mel Blount,
3: Lynn Swann
0: sitting there, and Jackie Slater. I mean, come on.
3: Wow.
0: Come on. I just, like, want to say, can I sit down? I'm not a stealer from the Steel Curtain days or Jackie Slater, you know. You know, and I was just like, want to ask. I'm like, all right, so Jackie, what it was like to block him, as in Mean Joe Green? Come on, unreal. And then you just look around, and there's there's John Lynch, and there's, you know, Bill Cowher, and then there's, you know, Warren Moon walking around, and then there's yada and yada and yada. They're all there. Jim Kelly. You know, Thurman Thomas was sitting with Bruce Smith and Tim Brown and Jerome Bettis. That one I sat down at, just like to chit-chat with him, because Thurman's coming on the show this week, and I'm like, wanted to confirm with him that he understood. And he's just like, I'm coming on this week? I'm like, yeah, you are. And I actually showed the text from Erica, our booker, saying, do you want Thurman Thomas this week? And my thumbs up emoji. I'm like, see? I approved. So you now have to appear, Thurman. Oh, yeah. Okay. Fun stuff.
1: amazing stuff.
3: There's nothing
1: like I said, like heroes and legends and just the fact. I sit there and I think about it, the fact that you're so closely associated and tied with this. How cool it is.
0: Hey, man, I've been around a while, which I'm thrilled about, you know, and I'm honored to be. Flight home, you know, got all screwed up, so I had to fly through Dallas. Cliff Harris crossed the aisle, Drew Pearson right behind him. And at one point, Cliff Harris turns around and says to Drew Pearson, "It's very rare that I'm in front of you." Or actually, no, pardon me. He says, "It's very rare that you got behind me." That's what he said.
3: That's what funnier he said. Now.
0: And Cliff Harris then proceeds to tell me a story about how Tom Landry used to give them full computerized printout sheets. I imagine, and the pixelated, you know, printouts, right?
3: Dot matrix printers.
0: Dot matrix printers, right. Of the tendencies and the routes that would be run by the opposing team's wide receivers based on downs and distances. And he would then take a colored marker, and first down routes be like brown, and then be blue and red. So he'd be able to study what the tendencies were. Because he said Tom Landry would always preach anticipation is better than reaction. That's how you win. That you anticipate, you might be able to react, but if you anticipate, you'll be able to react faster.
3: Yeah. That makes sense.
0: And this is what he said he would preach all the time. And he starts telling me about how he would be sitting in the opposing team, you know, in the hotel night before studying all these printouts that no other teams had.
3: And mind you, this is mid to late 70s when this is going on, right?
0: Which is great. Hearing these stories just from, but him turning to Drew Pearson is very rare that you got behind.
3: I'm sure Drew did not take
0: it was that great. Well. But Drew, it's just, there's the 88 clubber right there.
3: Right.
0: Who, by the way, said, that Drew Brees was named after him.
3: I could see that.
0: Brees is named Drew because of Pearson.
3: Wow.
0: I didn't hear that in the speech, though. And in terms of Brees' speech, the thing that jumped out at me here is the moment. You want to hear about the moments where somebody realizes they need to do something to become great. Or change something to become great. It's very rare where somebody gets up and says, "Yeah, it was easy for me this entire time." I've never heard it.
3: Right?
0: I've never heard it. I've heard speeches since 2003.
3: Mm-hmm.
0: Never heard one saying, "You know what, I was born with it, and it was great, and I got it. I got it from the beginning." What he said about Sean Payton, you know, about how he never wanted to let him down, and he thanked Sean Payton for letting him make both of them great, is what he said. You know?
3: That's cool.
0: Thank you for letting me be great and helping in whatever you wanted to be great. Thank you for being that guy for me. But it was before he got to New Orleans that he had the moment where the light bulb went on, the epiphany. And interestingly enough, it involves your new head coach of 2 years in Dallas. Brian Schottenheimer was Drew Brees' quarterback's coach in San Diego. Cam Cameron was the offensive coordinator for Marty. So Brian was his dad's QB coach. And this is what helped Brees become great.
4: Thank you to Coach Cam Cameron and Brian Schottenheimer, offensive coordinator and quarterback coach for the Chargers. I'll never forget a film session in 2003. I was coming off a tough game, and as we watched the tape together, they asked me the question, "Hey, why didn't you throw to this receiver? He was wide open." To which my response was, "I couldn't see him." The tape paused. There was a moment of silence. They glared at me and said, "It's your job to see." You reach a point in your career when you stop making excuses. It's usually a moment or an event where you flip a switch or make a very conscious decision, and it becomes part of your being. They were right, and never again would those words or thoughts come out of my mouth. I would need to find a way to play the game a little bit different, even if it was in a way that had not been done before. it would shape me for what came next, New Orleans.
0: And then the place went nuts because there were Saints fans everywhere in Tom Benson Stadium, by the way. And so I heard that, and I'm like, I did not know that.
5: Wow, that's awesome.
1: Yeah,
0: that's the moment where he just said, you know what? You know, I know I've got I'm height challenged, and he told his coaches I just couldn't see him, and the coaches were like, too bad.
1: Yeah,
0: figure something out. And he realizes, okay, I need to. Yada, yada, yada. He's a first ballot Hall of Famer with a gajillion records.
1: No excuses. He figured out.
0: Which nobody thought possible when he was, battling with Phillip Rivers.
1: Chargers definitely didn't think so because they chose Phillip.
0: Man, that moment hit me. And then, complete surprise. Had no idea Adam Vinatieri would tell everybody to tip their waitress, try the steak.
1: My man was on fire.
0: Two drink minimum speech from Adam Vinatieri. Didn't see that coming.
1: As you said on air.
0: I did say that. Yeah,
1: Vinatieri.
0: It's not like, hey, I'll be here all week. I'll be here for all eternity. Tip your waitress.
1: try
0: the veal.
1: Either or.
0: Or whatever. Yeah. he was far away. You'll see his tie was a little bit open. I had no idea he was channeling Rodney Dangerfield.
1: I thought he had
0: look
1: one.
0: At me. Hey, I'm a Hall of Famer. I'm the leader in points of all time. Hey, Bill Belichick got the first high and tight fastball to mix sports metaphors.
6: Unfortunately, Bill couldn't make it here today. There's a lot going on at UNC right now. He may be on a recruiting trip right now looking for the next Lawrence Taylor. I thought it was because training camp had already started. But in truth, it's because he's judging his girlfriend's cheerleading competition.
1: Was that necessary?
0: Hey.
1: Come on.
0: Hey.
1: What are we doing?
0: What are we doing? Hey.
1: You pick on your friends.
0: Oh, and then Brady got some next.
1: Yeah, he did.
0: Hit it.
6: I was lucky enough to play with the greatest quarterback in Patriot history. Unfortunately, he was unable to make it here today. Drew Bledsoe. I had a few more Tom Brady jokes, but I was afraid that he'd run up on the stage and maybe give me a Will Smith like he did to Logan Paul last month.
0: Hey. Even Will Smith got some, huh?
1: Like a Will Smith drive-by? Like, yeah. Come on.
0: Hey.
1: I'm telling you, he was on fire.
0: Oh, wait a minute. We're not done.
1: But wait, there's more.
0: Did you not hear this? He gave Pat a shout-out because Pat showed up, obviously. Right? Remember, Pat told us years ago when he was a guest here, McAfee, that he lied to Polian about holding footballs.
1: But Terry sent him to holder's camp.
0: Right. Yeah. He sent him to holder's camp because he lied to Polian to say, of course I was a holder in West Virginia. And now he had to hold for Vinatieri, and Vinatieri's like, you got to figure this thing out, kid. And who knew that would lead to this moment in a Hall of Fame speech?
6: Hey, Pat McAfee's here in the crowd today. Great to see you, brother. The only person who enjoyed holding my balls more than my wife.
0: I heard that. I'm standing next to Kurt Warner and Lewis Riddick on the set. I'm like, whoa.
1: Now, he did follow that up, though.
0: Yeah.
1: Because Chris is like, wait, what?
0: Yeah. Oh, he followed it up.
1: He followed up his wife held
0: firm in the offseason, whatever.
1: Sure,
0: which led Kurt to say on the air, he's like, yeah, because I brought up, hey, two drink minimum. And Kurt's like, yeah, so, our wives play, significant roles for all of us in the offseason. And I just went on the air. I'm like, don't think that was my takeaway. I don't think that was a takeaway from that comment. Adam Vinatieri, it's up and it's good.
1: And you saw Manning, Peyton, right before.
0: Oh, yeah,
1: with a forehead joke about it.
0: The prompter. Yeah, the prompter was going to be on his forehead.
5: Man, everybody got that.
1: Everybody.
0: Yeah. Scoring points everywhere. Vinatieri.
5: What a legend.
0: That was the first.
1: He just picked off everybody.
0: Oh, my goodness gracious. Didn't see that one coming. Great weekend in Canton. 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

0: ball be caught on him. It was just not okay with him. It wasn't okay in a walkthrough. It wasn't okay in practice. It wasn't always okay in a one-on-one. And he was just going to kill himself to make sure that no one caught a football on him. And I just, nowadays, it's like, yeah, a guy caught a ball on me, tag off. A guy caught a five-yard pass on me. Do some kind of, like, I just strapped him down. Like, those guys didn't do that. Like, they just went out there and just, I don't know, it was just different up here. So, really fortunate to be around guys like that.
1: Jeff Hafley, Miami Dolphins head coach here on the Rich Eisen Show. Our radio audience's return, talking about some Hall of Famers that he's coached in other places before becoming the HC in Miami. And listen, I mean, Hall of Fame players, wake up with the talent that's needed. And then, or many people wake up with the talent that's needed. Let's put it that way. But Hall of Fame players add a burning desire to be great to it. How do you coach that? Right. I mean, how do you find those players, you starting out now in Miami trying to create a culture? But how do you, knowing what it looks like, try and instill that?
0: Well, I think you got to be demanding. I mean, and we're so young right now where it's actually a lot of fun. I mean, we have 23 rookies on the roster, and a lot of them are battling for jobs and getting a ton of reps, whether it's with the ones or the twos. And, I mean, you can push these guys, show them exactly what it looks like. And you got to be relentless about it. You got to hold them accountable. You got to be demanding. And now we got to love these guys up, and they're going to make mistakes. But just the way right now they're going about practice and our coaches are coaching them, it will take a little bit of time with these guys because playing as rookies is hard. But I think we're in a pretty cool space right now to be able to do that and really get on these guys and teach them the right way, teach them what it looks like. And it's just all the little things and the details that's been fun right now.
1: And in terms of bringing the players in, you and John Eric Sullivan together now from the Green Bay system, did you choose the players in the draft having already sort of kicked a tire to know that they're ready for that type of coaching? Was that part of the process over the last few months?
0: I think part of the process is finding guys that love football. And I think Sully and his staff, they did such a good job. And then, a big thing for me is when, Sully and I constantly talk, and you talk to the scouts and you talk to everybody in the draft room, and what do they say about him? Does he love football? And then to me, it's how tough they are. And it's when I watch tape, whether it's late in a game, how hard are they still playing? When their team's losing, how hard are they still playing? Do they celebrate with their teammates? Do they do all the little things on tape that don't talk to me that you love football? Because everybody could say you love football, but I want to see things that show me they love football. How physical a guy comes down and how excited he gets and the juice that he has with his teammates and how a corner might get off a block or a wide receiver straining down the field. Like all those little things, I mean, if you get guys that are made up the right way, you're going to have a pretty good chance.
1: Jeff Hafley here on the Rich Eisen Show. So how is Malik Willis handling being the one there in Miami in his first training camp and offseason?
0: He's doing a nice job. I mean, clearly he's getting the reps, and I think that's new for him, right, as a back.

0: it's been fun to watch, and he's going to continue to develop and as he gets playing time.
1: And in terms of evaluating him, Jeff Hafley here on the Rich Eisen Show, and in terms of evaluating Malik Willis, the conversation you hear so many times when you build a team, certainly around a young quarterback who's doing it as a starter for the first time, is you got to surround him with the talent to see what he can do. And Jaylen Waddle gets sent to Denver, and it's caused a lot of confusion amongst people saying, okay, so you're bringing this kid in, you're going to give him this chance, but you send away a guy who Denver thinks so highly of, and obviously your team thought so highly of as well, but you're sending him away. How do you respond to how you're able to evaluate him based on the roster that's around him?
0: Yeah, I mean, one, I think you look at our old line. I mean, we've got some really good players in the offensive line. Brewer, I think, is, you know, one of the best leaders and one of the best guys on our team. And I think he's one of the best centers in the NFL. You know, we drafted Proctor in the first round, and he's done a really good job at guard. You know, Jonah was a high pick last year. I think his confidence is back, and he's doing a really nice job. Pat Paul, really good offensive tackle. I think he has a chance to develop into one of the better tackles in the NFL. And I just think that group is starting to gel. And I think it's important to protect him. You know, we signed Achan, and I think Achan is one of the top backs in the league and probably doesn't get as much credit as he deserves, not only in the backfield running the football, but as a guy you can kind of spread out. And then we got a bunch of receivers right now fighting and getting better. You know, Malik Washington's had a really good camp. Greg Dulcich has had a really good camp. Caleb Douglas is a guy that we drafted and loved in the draft. And, you know, he's had really good moments. And we got other guys fighting. You know, so Malik's done a good job. And he's developing really good chemistry with the guys around. And we're going to do everything we can to protect him and his teammates the same way.
1: What will you allow about the amount of touches Devon Achane is going to get there in Miami? What sort of heads up can you give the fans here on that?
0: Well, I just gave Achane a heads up this morning and told him he better be in good shape, because I told him there might be some games where I have to pick him up and carry him back into the locker room because he's going to be so tired. And I told him I don't ever want to see one of these head taps all year. And he looked me right in the eye and said, "You'll never get that head tap from me." I said, "Don't worry, buddy. After you touch the ball 40, 45 times, I might have to pick you up and I'll carry you back into the locker room." I love the guy. I mean, you want to talk about a guy with some juice and a guy with personality starting to come out and a guy who's starting to become a leader. I just like those guys who can kind of give it back to you a little bit and have some fun. And I think I would say this about him, Rich. He's one of the smarter players. When you talk to him, like today in a walkthrough, I was kind of like, "You're not going to pick up this blitz, watch." And he's like, "Yeah, we're going to do this and that." It's like he's really a smart football player. And it's fun to go back and forth with him. And he's got this fun energy about him. I think he's a stud.
1: Well, I've watched many games in my days with Marshall Faulk. And I would watch him watch a guy get 2-3 touches in a row and then do the tap of the helmet thing. And he would lose his mind. you know, he would lose his mind. Like, what are you doing? Like, the offense is running through you. You're getting the touches because you're good at it. What are you doing this for? And he would lose his mind, Jeff. Lose it.
0: Yeah, I'm gonna. If Achan starts tapping his head and you ever see that in a game, I'm just going to start doing this to him and start beating my head and giving him the ball again. I'm not letting him tap his head. Now, look, man, he's going to get tired. I mean, sure. And he can just kind of sneak off the sideline and look at me and wink or something, but he's not going to tap his helmet.
1: Okay, very good. I appreciate that. We will keep an eye peeled for all of that. Do you play the nobody believes in his card? Do you do something like that, Coach?
0: Not yet. We're focused on building this the right way. Everybody keeps asking me that, and you know, I read it, whether we're picked to win one game or zero games and how it goes, I see it, right? You can't not, but I just don't think it's the time to start talking about that with the players. I mean, I want to build this foundation. We've practiced really hard, and we're trying to build this from the ground up. Do it the right way, being very detailed, being very tough, being very physical. I mean, we went live in practice on, I think it was Saturday, I don't even know what day it is, but a couple of days ago, and the guys embraced it and loved it, and it looked like a real football practice. And we're starting to really gel together and have fun as a team. And I don't know if our guys are too concerned with that right now. There'll be a time and a place if I ever feel a little low and I need to get them fired up for a minute. But what's that going to do, right? Like me going to team meeting and say, "Look, people think we're going to win one.

0: one game. It's going to fire him up for 10 seconds. And, I mean, that's not real. We got to build this thing right, and it's got to come from within, and they got to want to do it for each other for the right reasons, not because what everybody else is thinking about us. So maybe a good shot here or there, but not ready for it.
1: So what is the right way? And that's what everybody's kind of hunting and pecking for, is philosophy and your roster building. I mean, the first three selections you had two firsts because of the Waddle trade. You went lineman, and then you went corner, and you went linebacker, and everybody's like, where are the pieces for Malik here? You know what I mean? Even though you did give him one up front, which may be the most important one. But what is the right way? What can you give people an idea of what that means?
0: Yeah, I think when you build a foundation, it's not being motivated from outside noise or outside sources. I don't think that's real. I think even when you get applauded from outside sources or from people from they're not an organization, I mean, that's great. But at the end of the day, I want this team to play for each other. These guys got to start believing in themselves first. Like, and I've had that conversation with a lot of guys after hard days. Like, you got to believe in yourself. And then they got to start to believe in each other. And I think if you get a group of guys that do that, and the coaches believe in the players believe in themselves, and the players believe in each other, and we go out there and we play harder than our opponent, and we play tougher, and we play smart, and we play together, and we continue to grow this thing and get better and better and better, and we see that process is working, and by the end of the year, we're playing good football and kind of have a feel for what this team is all about, I mean, that's the right way, because that's not going to be broken. I mean, the other stuff's not real, and it's not going to sustain. I mean, the way we want to build this thing right now is we want to build it so it's right and it lasts. Not like this quick fix, let's get all fired up, and then it implodes. Like, we got to go through some stuff together here and find out who we really are and who we can trust and count on when things get hard in that stadium. That's what camp's got to be like, and that's what early in the season's going to be like. So I believe if we do that, I know I'm ranting right now and getting a little off the topic, but I think if we do that, that's going to be the right way.
1: I don't think you're ranting. That's exactly what I'm looking for, man. I mean, like, and a lot of fans of your team is looking for, like, what are they doing? What are they building? And, the question, last one I have for you on this front is, you know, it's down the road. Like, what does success for Malik Willis look like for you? Because again, in this league, I mean, the team did not sign him to some massive money deal that will force you into a roster decision. And there's a large contingent of quarterbacks in next year's draft. A lot of people are wondering what the future down the road holds. And I know I'm asking that as you're building a culture and a team and a roster. But what does success in your mind for Malik Willis look like this year?
0: Improvement. And the confidence that I talked about. I believe in Malik. I believe in him as a person, and I believe in Malik as a player. And I watch him sit in the pocket and throw the ball well, and I watch him use his legs and throw the ball on the run down the field. And, you know, there's going to be some ups and downs. I mean, that's just – it's going to be the natural occurrence for a guy who's really starting his first year. It's almost like a rookie year for him. There's going to be his ups and downs. I want to see improvement, and I want to see confidence, and I want to see leadership, and I want to see some moments where he's capable of taking over a game, which I truly believe that he's going to do. But it's going to be okay when he makes mistakes, and I'm going to have his back, because we're all going to make mistakes, but we got to learn from them or else they won't count. So those are the things that I'm looking forward to seeing him do. And I am excited. I'm excited for everybody to see what this kid's capable of doing.
1: Well, last one for you, because the last time we spoke, you had just been hired, and you said you didn't really know your way around the building. Where have I found you here? Is this a conference room? Is this an office of yours?
0: This is a nice conference room, isn't it? You see that glowing light?
1: Yeah,
0: like back it is?
1: Yeah, it's beautiful.
0: I mean, we got a nice Dolphins helmet. It looks like we got some decorations.
1: I don't know what those are. Those decorations, I have no clue what those are. But I don't want to criticize whoever's, you know, the interior decorator.
0: I don't think you can criticize them, Rich. I think whoever did this room did an incredible job.
1: Okay.
0: You know what's actually here? This is funny.
1: What do you got?
0: This is the room where I did my interview and got offered the job. So this is like a nostalgic moment for me being on your show, sitting here thinking, wow, this is where I got hired.
1: So, but you were brought into this room and you had no idea what was going to happen when you walked in?
0: Today?
1: You had a better sense. It's not like
0: today or when I was hired.
1: When you were hired, it wasn't like Pesci walking into that spot in Goodfellas, right? Like it was you knew something good was going to happen when you walked into that room.
0: Rich, you never know on these interviews what's going to happen.

0: happened. So, no, I mean, I walk in, and there's a whole kid. This everything, every seat was filled.
1: Oh, wow.
0: Go up, there's Marino, there's Aikman. I'm like, oh, my gosh, where am I right now? So, no, it was a cool moment. It's just kind of funny now that I'm sitting here again looking around,
1: yeah,
0: talking to you. Okay. I'm very fortunate.
1: Yeah. Well, I appreciate the time. I really do enjoy our chats, and I do look forward to chatting with you during the season. You got your preseason game against the Commanders, right? So what's your philosophy for your first preseason game for ones, twos, and things like that?
0: For you? Well, we practice against them on – today's Monday. We practice on Wednesday.
1: Okay.
0: So everybody will be available to play on Friday night. I just – the practice is going to be really important to us, and I want to see how many reps each guy gets and how we come out. So I'll base the reps played by – how many reps we think each guy can handle within those that real three-day period.
1: Mm-hmm.
0: But as of right now, everybody who's capable of playing will play in that game.
1: And what's it going to be like for you in Vegas week one when you're stepping on that field as the head coach of the Miami Dolphins, you know? With the, you're in the seat Shula once occupied, man. You know what I mean? And also Wanstead, who was your guy in Pittsburgh, if I'm not mistaken, who hired you there. Pretty cool. For you, what do you think is going to go through your mind, if you'll allow?
0: Yeah, you know, you're probably the first person that's asked me that question.
1: Thank you.
0: Probably be a very, it would be a special moment. You know, obviously one that worked very hard for, and probably very humbling. You know, just I don't really think of myself often as the head coach. I just kind of go about my day, and you know, take a step back and think about all the people who helped me get there and all the hard work. It'll probably be a pretty emotional first moment until the ball's kicked off, and then I'll get back into coaching mode. But humbling, grateful to everybody who've helped, and I'm looking forward to it.
1: Jeff, appreciate the time. You be well, Coach. We'll chat again soon, okay, man? Thank you.
0: All right, thanks. Thanks for having me on.
1: Anytime. That's Jeff Hafley, head coach of the Miami Dolphins right here on the Rich Eisen Show.
2: Like that dude.
1: Right? Every time I speak to him, I'm like, I love this guy.
2: I know. This season might be, you know, a little rocky, but I think Dolphins fans should feel good about who's in charge. And
1: they drafted a lineman. Okay?
2: Yeah, not sexy.
1: Which is not, none of their picks are. You take a look at it and you're like, okay. And which is why Dolphins fans are like, oh, they probably wanted a bright, shiny, new offensive toy for Malik Willis. And instead they're like, nope. We know a way to build a roster and this is the way we're going to do it.
2: Yep.
1: So we're gonna. Everyone thought, get him a Kyle Lemon, and it's just, oh, wait a minute, we got the Green Bay people. He's a wide receiver. This is the first round.
3: Yeah. Also for fantasy,
2: ain't gonna happen.
1: Yeah.
3: Purposes.
1: Yeah.
3: Devin Achane, he basically said,
1: oh, did you hear that?
3: Going to get the ball early and often.
1: Did you hear that?
3: A lot. Yes. He made a point, so we just gotta mark.
1: Oh yeah. He's just like, I'll pick you up and take you off the field after your 40th touch.
2: Yeah. Had to write that down.
1: I heard that one, too.
2: Drafts
1: later. Run, tell that.
3: Too late.
1: That's why I don't like drafting before
2: too late for
1: preseason.
2: Yeah.
1: Because people get hurt during training camp. You need to learn. You need to figure this stuff out. Not like it's any surprise that they're going to give Devin Achane the football.
3: Just to hear the coach confirm.
1: Yeah.
3: I'll just move them up.
1: And then you heard Dan Campbell say, Gibbs, we're gonna push him.
3: Yes. Push him real good.
1: Good one. All right, let's take a break right here on the Rich Eisen Show. 844-204-RICH, number to dial. Coming up.
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0: 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So, did you see this over the weekend in Philadelphia? The Phillies, on the radio side of things, had a substitute teacher call an inning. I don't mean to just peg this man as just a substitute teacher, but apparently, that according to the article, that's what he does for a living. His name is Lewis Kalb, and he called an inning for Philadelphia Radio because he won it in a charity auction. And let's listen to what he had to do.
1: Thank you, Scott. It's a thrill to be here. It's a lifelong dream to be in the Phillies broadcast booth. So here we go. Painter with the first pitch to Ortiz. It's in there for strike one call.
2: You spent your life as a firefighter, police officer?
1: Neither of those things.
2: Just guessing.
1: Now delivers. Swung on and missed. He got him. Andrew Painter picks up the strikeout, and that'll do it for the Nationals. No runs here in the top of the third. We go to the bottom half. Phillies lead it 2-1.
0: Holy crap.
3: That's
0: well done.
3: Oh, it was so good.
0: The Roy Hobbs.
3: Yeah, it was awesome.
0: Right? He's been away, and he comes in and he crushed it. We were planning on talking about this, but is this the case here?
4: Yes, sir. Yeah. Line four.
0: Lewis Kalb in Medford Lakes, New Jersey. Is this the announcer, Lewis Kalb?
5: This is the announcer.
0: Wow.
5: Rich Eisen.
0: Wow.
5: I mean, dude,
0: you crushed it.
4: Yeah.
5: This is great. Oh, thank you.
0: Have you done it before?
5: I've done some YouTube. I go down to the local high school, Shawnee, and I record the games and a few of the highlights. I'll add a little play-by-play in them. But other than that,
0: wow,
5: that is my first.
0: Well, you got the pipes for it. And is it true you are a by-trade substitute teacher, Lewis, or no?
5: A substitute teacher in the latter years. I actually was in radio, so I guess I should confess to that. Back in the 80s, in the early 90s, in fact, I did do some reporting, including on WFAN's Howie Rose Mets Extra show. So I'm not a novice, but I hadn't done the play-by-play.
0: Well, it sounds like you definitely are professionally trained, I'll be honest with you, Lewis. But, man, what was that like for you to be in the
5: booth? Oh, that was incredible. Yeah. You know, you want to call a good game, you get one chance, you get one inning, you sit down in the booth, and you just hope you don't screw it up. And I thought it went pretty well, but the reaction afterwards, I mean, Rich, for 4 days, I've been all over the country, media hits here and everywhere, all these stories written. You definitely didn't expect that.
0: I love it. That's so great. And the other thing, too, is you knew, you're like, oh, please don't give me a 6-pitch inning. You know what I mean?
5: Oh.
0: You know what I mean? You needed the pitch count to be racked up a little bit. Right?
5: I did. Now, I was hoping for a home run, which I did not get. The Phillies went up 3-up and 3-down. But the good news is that in a couple of my ESPN hits over the weekend, they actually asked me to recreate a home run call. So I got to call both a Schwarber and Bryce Harper home run that weren't.
0: Okay. Now, did my son, who just got out of camp, he's 15 years old, who knows everything about baseball, he told me, is it true that Harper's going to the outfield? Is that a possibility?
5: He is in the outfield. In fact, I think it was one game before I took the mic when they picked up Luis Cerise. He wanted to play second. They needed to play him at second, so that continued to shuffle the infield, which was already in the state of flux. So Harper went out to right field, and they moved Stott over to third, and Alec Bohm became the first baseman.
0: Look at you. All right, you can be our – how about you call in every now and then? You'll be our Phillies reporter for us.
5: Hey, I'm up for that.
0: Let's do it, Lewis. You got our number, and we're – you know, Phillies are definitely going to be in the mix. That is for sure. Congrats, Lewis, and I appreciate you sharing time with us.
5: Well, thanks, Rich. You know, my second item on the bucket list was, behind calling Major League Baseball, was to be interviewed by Rich Eisen.
0: Okay. So check that box.
5: Check that box.
0: Thanks again. Congrats. That was fun.
5: Thanks so much, Rich.
0: That was fun. All right, Lewis. That was fun. I mean, it made sense that he sounded
3: incredible. When I heard it, I was like, wow, it's just as good as the regular guys.
0: Well,
6: I think it's safe to say that's not going to be his last game.
0: Oh, we should call in. Because you know the Phillies are – how are the Mets doing?
6: Who?
3: Uh-oh.
6: They may disband, Rich, I'm hearing.
0: Wow, the Red Sox actually lost 2 in a row.
4: Actually lost the series, yeah. No.
0: You know why?
4: Yeah.
0: We have the answer in our house. Coop got out of camp.
3: Yeah, go away, Coop. Go back to camp.
0: He went into camp.
6: And they were...
0: The night they started their four-game sweep of the Yankees.
3: Really? That was his
0: first
3: day?
0: When he went into camp. Wow.
6: Mush.
0: Comes out, and so he comes out of camp. They lost two in a row.
6: You're dumb, Brock.
0: I'm like, welcome home, Coop. This is great.
3: I mean, I'll
0: great
3: pay for half. Can we go to a new camp?
0: Keep it up. Keep it up.
6: Summer camp?
3: Yeah.
0: Oh, yeah.
3: From school Lakes. Start.
0: If you're wondering, what happened? Why, how did the Red Sox suddenly lose two in a row? Coop's out of camp.
3: I don't like it.
0: I do. It's great to have him back. Great to have Coop back. Fans back. Taylor returns midweek. We're going to be fully constituted.
6: Fully constituted.
0: We are. We're going to be fully constituted. Five wide again. Full strength.
3: Let's go.
0: Man, just light a candle.
6: Light a candle.
0: Light a candle. Yeah, so remember, Susie asked Kylie Kelsey on Women's Sports Now last week, my kids are all coming back. That's do I have right. to hang with them? And she goes,
6: nope. Nope.
3: She said no.
0: That's great.
3: No.
0: Okay. So she's got Kylie Kelsey's permission.
3: Yeah, whatever Kylie says.
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7: People are saying now the Dodgers have ruined baseball. 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
3: 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Earlier on the show, Pro Football Hall of Famer Chris Carter, Dolphins head coach Jeff Hafley. Coming up, hosts of American Ninja Warrior, Matt Eisman and Akbar Pajabiamila. And now, it's Rich Eisen.

0: Eisen and Akbar Bacha, Ian Miller in our green room. They're going to come out and hang out hour number three talking about American Ninja Warrior and its 90 millionth season. I think that's an accurate number. Mm-hmm. First 2 hours, Jeff Hafley of the Miami Dolphins, the new head coach. Great chat with him. Hour number one, Chris Carter got very emotional talking about this past weekend at the Pro Football Hall of Fame. Great stuff right there. If you missed any of it, you can go to the Disney Plus page for all 3 hours of the show as soon as we're done. There's our YouTube channel, youtube.com/RichEisenShow, where Overreaction Monday that Chris Brockman and I recorded in advance of the first preseason week. That's sitting out there for you as well. And then, of course, there's all 3 hours of our podcasts. All 3 hours of the show, you can listen to it as well. 844-204-RICH is the number to dial. We'll get to your phone call in a moment. In the state of Ohio, lots of talk about how the Browns are ready to roll if they have a quarterback. You know, Harold Fannin, Quinshon Judkins, Jerry Jeudy, if he can find his 2 years ago.
1: Too, yeah.
0: Casey Concepcion.
1: Yeah, NFL Boston.
0: Right. I mean, and then defensively, I understand that Myles Garrett is gone. We all do. But, you know, they didn't get a slouch in return.
2: No.
0: And, you know, there's Mason Graham sitting right there as well. And who's going to be the quarterback is a crucial question. And this past weekend, Shedeur Sanders was supposed to get reps with the ones and then didn't. And it looks like, is Monken putting a thumb on the scale for Deshaun Watson now? You know, is that what's going down? So Monken answered questions about the reps and how it's being split in practice.
3: Ultimately, Shedeur is going to go today with the ones, unless on the way out I change my mind, and then he won't. Okay, just like any other player in terms of how we rotate them. And the bottom line is the speculation, which I find kind of funny, is as long as we're still sharing reps, it's a competition. It would not make any sense. Thus, what we're doing, Spencer. Thus, we're up in Denzel's reps. I promise you, I'll tell you. When I know what we're going to be doing, you'll know. So at the end of the day, today, as far as I know, Shedeur is going with the ones, and then Deshaun the next day, and then Shedeur will get Wednesday with the pads on.
4: Have you decided who will start at quarterback?
3: I have not. I anticipate the next couple of days. I'm kind of going through. They're each going to start a game. One's going to start one game, and the other one's going to start the other.
0: Okay. This going to the wire, I mean, in terms of an announcement, I would think. Although, who knows with Todd Monken? He's just basically like, that's my plan. I could walk out of here in 2 minutes.
1: Change my mind.
0: And I'll change my mind.
1: Okay.
0: You know, he's just a couple of steps away from the, you know, famous Kyle Shanahan. We may not be here on Sunday. So. He's just a couple steps away from, hey, a meteor could come and hit us.
2: Mm-hmm.
0: So who knows? Again, I just seem to feel that at the end of the day, I know Monken is new there, and I know that they want to give him the reins, one would think, in a healthy organization. The coach makes the decisions, right? But I don't know how Deshaun Watson is back from his Achilles, and if he is healthy and he does have the physical traits remotely close to what he used to have, the amount of capital and time that they have flushed into the toilet for this guy and over this guy and concerning this guy mandates they see one last shot. Unless Shedeur Sanders is blowing the doors off the place, and I said this on the Overreaction Monday, that Monken cannot look everybody in that locker room in the eye and say we're starting somebody else. If the team sees this kid is the guy, if this kid is the leader, if this kid has outplayed and out-competed Deshaun Watson, then he's going to have to give it to Shedeur. But if it's apples to apples, I think they're just going to go and say, one last shot with Deshaun Watson and see how that works. And if it doesn't work, then they are officially done, and they at least got a chance to see it, and Shedeur can go from, you know, week whatever out and see what happens. But that's the update there in Cleveland, Ohio. 844-204-RICH. Number to dial. Todd in West Virginia has apparently been attempting to come on to play a win-loss game for a team. What's up, Todd? How are you?
1: Fellas, this is an honor. How's everyone today?
0: I appreciate you saying such a thing.
5: Todd.
0: We are greatly appreciative of you saying that. How are you doing in West Virginia, Todd?
1: A little bit of a head cold. Originally from Alexandria, right outside the district. Okay. Family's from here. But what prompted me to call was Susan and I have the same birthday. So I tried to get through since last week. So happy belated to your lovely wife.
0: Okay. I appreciate you saying that. You know, so it's you, John C. McGinley, Tom Brady, and Susie, just to name four. That's a fantastic
1: thing. So I'm in the top five then.
0: Yeah, you made it for now. Then we'll hang up and then we'll see. You know, like Todd Monken, I could change my mind as soon as I believe. So I never know. What's on? You want to play? So you want to do the win-loss game for the Washington Commanders, do you?
1: HTTR, let's do it.
0: Let's go. Yep. Hail to the
5: football team.
0: R word. Okay. Here we go. What a start. They're at Philadelphia and then at Dallas. Do you at least split that? Walk me through the first two at least. What do you got?
1: 0-2.
0: 0-2. Then you're home for Seattle.
1: 0-3.
0: All right. Then you are in Tottenham taking on the Colts.
1: That's a dub.
0: Okay. Now you're 1-3, and you've got the Giants at home.
1: That is also a win.
0: All right. Now we're bouncing back, and you got a chance to go to San Francisco to get back to 500 on a Monday night.
1: Hey, we got the injury bug, but they got the injury flu, so I think we're even now.
0: All right. You're 3-3 coming out of the bye home for Philadelphia.
1: We always split. We got that.
0: 4-3 home for the Rams.
1: I'm going to start the proposal now. We bench Jaden Daniels just because of who we're playing. We lose.
5: Just going to say it.
0: 4-4 at the Giants on a Thursday night.
1: We're sweeping.
0: 5-4 home for the Cincinnati Bengals on a Monday night.
1: That's a win.
0: 6-4 now at Arizona.
1: Also, thanks for having Larry on there. I hated him at Pitt, but he's a great guy. We win that game.
0: 7-4 at Tennessee.
1: W.
0: 8-4 now. Oh, man. Home for the Houston Texans.
1: We lose that game.
0: 8-5 home for Atlanta.
1: We got that one.
0: 9-5 at Minnesota.
1: We got that one.
0: 10-5 at Jacksonville.
1: We got that one again.
0: Okay. 11-5 home for the Cowboys.
1: Unfortunately, we lose. Only because we're benching guys because our playoff spot will be locked.
0: All right, 11-6. Not bad for an 0-3 start. Thank you, Todd, in West Virginia, and appreciate the kind words coming in.
6: 0-3 to 11-6.
0: 0-3 to that's a, by the way, what a start.
5: And you benched your quarterback.
0: I think he was having fun with that. At Philly, at Dallas, home for Seattle. Dan Quinn had a look at that and go, really? Got to play him at some point, I understand.
5: Yeah, but in the beginning.
0: But to start on the road at Philly, then at Dallas.

0: Only 6 teams in NFL history have made the playoffs after starting 0-3.
1: Yeah, it's a rough one. They got to get one of them in the first two. That's because, you know, you could sit here and go, well, they're home against Seattle. But Seattle, certainly under Mike McDonald, and, you know, for most of the time under Pete, too, they are, I don't know how you can look this up. I bet you they are well above 500 on their East Coast trips for a 1 o'clock Eastern game. I don't know how you find that out. I mean, well above 500. They are superb at going from west to east in an early window. Seattle. So. It's a Monday show. Time for another four downs. This one involves the Minnesota Vikings. We had Chris Carter on earlier. Didn't really get a chance to talk with him about the Vikings because we just went so deep on the Hall of Fame weekend. It's time for my four downs on the Minnesota Vikings. Hit it.
2: Four downs with Rich.
3: Here we go. Why did you touch me?
1: All right, everybody. The Minnesota Vikings coming off of a disappointing season. Let's go with first down.
2: First down.
1: I mean, I almost went. You remember how we did a top five list of teams that should trade for Davante Adams when the Raiders were separating from him? And we put up your team five times. So I honestly almost made all four of these questions quarterback related. But I split it up. Okay? And so I'm going to go with first down. How long does the quarterback battle last? And I don't mean the preseason. I mean whoever doesn't get it. Are they literally on standby? Is he literally on standby? Because you know whoever gets the gig, Kevin O'Connell will come out and say that this is his job. I don't think he's going to be able to say with confidence for the season, because that pins him in.
4: Right.
1: Even though, again, he could just say, I'm the head coach, I'll do whatever I want to say. I know what I told you, media folks. But how long does the quarterback battle last? End of the season. If all things being equal and whoever gets the start and is healthy and doesn't, you know, you're 3-3, you're 2-4, you're 4-2 even. I don't know. Like, how long does it last? How much over the shoulder does the winner need to keep looking? That's a Kevin O'Connell question. And I think that bases it on how well the Vikings do this year, which brings me to second down.
2: Second down.
1: Is the defense still top five? Because Javon Hargraves and Jonathan Allen aren't there anymore. And Grenard, remember they traded him during the draft. He's on the Eagles now. Brian Flores is still the defensive coordinator. Last year, they were top five defense in many metrics, many of them. The only one where they were not was plus minus. They were minus nine, and that's because the melange of quarterbacks threw 21 interceptions collectively, which is the exact number of takeaways the defense had. That's it. So the defense being opportunistic and taking the ball away 21 times, the quarterbacks made that basically dormy by the number of interceptions they threw. So the coordinator's the same. They're really, really talented. It's not like they didn't replace the guys that they lost. But, again, I think it's kind of quarterback-related. It's kind of quarterback-related because they're going to be fast again. They're going to be aggressive, obviously. But in the end, are they still a top-five defense? Third down.
2: Third down.
1: Nobody's talking about this team's skilled position players. Nobody. It's like Justin Jefferson doesn't exist anymore. Remember when I gave my top 10 list of my power rankings of wide receivers and I put Justin Jefferson 2 and you're
5: did?
1: Huh?
5: I don't think
1: he was more high than you were.
5: Because you know where the talent is. You know where the skill level lies. So,
4: but are we going to get any top 2 production this year?
1: I would imagine so. The quarterback improves.
4: Oh, man.
1: And there's Jordan Addison. Juwan Jennings is wide receiver 3.
4: Yeah.
1: I mean, he's going to catch some passes.
4: Who are their running backs?
1: Well, their running backs are Aaron Jones and they're Jordan Mason. And if I may,
4: not
1: because you got TJ Hawkinson as well. and Josh Oliver as your tight ends. I'm a homer. Max Bredesen was one of the best fullbacks Michigan has had in the three decades I've been a fan there. He was the guy, like, anytime Balake Kurum was running the ball, anytime anybody, like, he started shading over one way or another, you knew they were running behind him, and Harbaugh didn't care because it was effective. He was a fifth-round pick there coming off of a, I believe he had an Achilles, and I think the run game's going to be better for it. Just throwing it all out there. Okay. Fourth down. Is the winner of the quarterback battle the 2027 starter, too? You don't think so, huh?
4: I don't.
1: What if one of them just balls out? Because this team isn't going to let somebody else go again for the other.
0: No.
1: I think they've already been there and done that, and just, you know, maybe they just have some skittishness about that, or they're just going to be a hell of a lot more decisive.
0: I almost think the bigger question is, like, what if Kyler Murray plays amazing this year? Then what?
1: Then what? Then they sign him. Then he gets his contract.
0: Do you trade J.J. McCarthy?
1: Unless you feel about him the same way Ryan Fitzpatrick does, which is first year, he'll be great. Second year, he doesn't merit being your leader.
4: Yeah.
1: I'm paraphrasing what he said, but he 1,000% implied that.
4: Yeah.
1: He said it's going to be great 1 year and then not again. So that's why I'm saying, even if he wins the quarterback battle and they do really well, is he going to be the starter, or they're just, like, not going to let him out of the building because of what happened with Sam Darnold? Yeah. And if J.J. McCarthy is that guy, what a season this is for the Vikings. What an inflection point and a crossroads it is.
4: Yeah, big one.
1: And they've got the right guy in the head coaching spot. He's really impressive, as you know. So those are my four downs on the Minnesota Vikings right here, everybody. I don't think I missed anything there.
0: I don't think so either.
1: I mean
0: they're in a real tough spot. It's a really good division, obviously.
1: It's winnable for them. It is winnable for them.
0: We expect Detroit to be back.
1: Let's say they're the top five defense again. Let's say one of these quarterbacks gets the gig and runs with it. They've got the skill players to go hit it. And if they go hit it and the defense is as good as it was last year, again, just
0: pretty big ifs. I mean, I think when we do our division predictions, we're probably all going to have them fourth.
1: I don't know about that.
0: Okay.
1: I don't know about that. I mean, you take a look at the takeaways last year. You take a look at them in the top, you know, the stat leaders there. And they had 21 total takeaways last year. And the number of times that they would then had to get back on the field, you kind of lost track. You know, defensively, they were pretty damn good, but they couldn't stay. They had no staying power. They were -9. They had, again, let me get this right. They had 30 total giveaways and 21 takeaways. And of the 30 giveaways they had, they had 21 interceptions thrown and 21 takeaways total as a team. It just wiped them out.
4: Yeah.
1: So the quarterback play gets better. Let's say they cut the number of those interceptions in half. Suddenly they're not -9 anymore. And if they tick up defensively, now they're in the plus. You know, and I'm taking a look at those in the red for in the minus, plus minus. Chiefs, Cardinals, Panthers, Colts, Giants, Ravens, Bengals, Broncos, Seahawks were -3. Dolphins, Saints, Titans, Niners, Browns, Raiders, Cowboys, Vikings, Commanders, and Jets. What do they all have in common in the minus, with the exception of the Niners, the Seahawks, the Broncos, and the Panthers? Everybody missed the playoffs. Just be in the plus. Packers, Bills, Chargers, Patriots, Lions, Falcons, Eagles, Bucks, Rams, Steelers, Jaguars, Texans, Bears. Bears made it. Texans made it. Jaguars made it. Steelers made it. Rams made it. The Bucks did.

0: not. Eagles, Falcons, and the Lions missed it. Patriots made it. Chargers made it. Bills made it. Packers made it. Just get in the plus of the plus minus. You make the playoffs more often than not. Negative, you don't. Cut down on the number of interceptions. Play defense the way that you do. They can win the division. They're that talented. You just don't trust the quarterback situation right now.
1: No.
0: And I don't blame you.
1: Yeah, definitely.
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0: By the way,
1: yes, sir,
0: has his own Nike Ninja shoe.
1: Okay,
0: so that's how we know this sport has made it.
1: Matt Eisman, Akbar Baja Biamila here on the Rich Eisen Show. American Ninja Warrior airing Monday, 8 Eastern on NBC, and the next day on Peacock. It is season 91 million.
2: Did you read that right? Get your glasses.
1: Season 18.
2: Season 18.
1: Crazy.
2: Yeah.
1: And the guy that we just saw in the clip named RJ, it was very loose-fitting clothes. Like, are we changing the dress code here?
2: You know, a lot of these ninjas have their own type of swag, and so they wear
1: shoes now.
2: They own shoes. We have ninjas who compete in suits, you know, the classy ninja, yeah. Like a full-on three-piece.
1: Like the way I run my 40-yard dash?
2: Yes, yeah. Yes, but only he has a vest on.
0: It's you like never, swimming. Some yeah. people go Speedos. Others go the boxer briefs and whatever suits your style of running.
1: Okay.
0: I tend to choose the baggier clothing.
1: Understood.
0: For you that are hard to grasp.
1: I do that seriously. Somebody's in a three-piece suit doing
2: three-piece suit. You got to look him up. The classy ninja dude did a 360 on the wharf wall. Just decided, like, you know, I'm gonna do this in a suit, dress shoes and all. Like, and I mean, it's unbelievable.
0: How that's not a commercial? Like those. Remember those Stride Right shoes the women could play basketball
1: Stride
0: in.
1: Right shoes.
0: Here's a suit, gentlemen. You could be a ninja warrior in and still go close deals with Gordon Gekko.
1: Are you guys? are we gonna have a Tom McCann drop? I remember going to those shoe stores as a kid. Oh my God, stepping in that.
2: Oh, and a little bit
1: in that thing to put your foot in, and they'd have that fader that would go down and touch your toes, right?
2: If anybody is born like 1989, they would be like, "What are you guys talking about?"
1: Yeah. I know.
0: I know. What are we going to say?
2: Speak for yourself, man.
0: We're vintage.
1: Oh.
0: We're classic. We're classic is what we're saying.
1: So what was the first meeting like with you two?
2: First meeting was audition, right?
1: Was it really?
2: Yeah, I auditioned, but I didn't remember. It was in the old, in L.A., old A. Smith Studios, the production, and I went in there and he's like, all right, react to what you watch, and I just kind of was going on. And
1: what'd they show you? Like an actual...
2: An actual

0: way.
1: Sapless?
2: Yeah.
3: Wow.
0: Did you?
2: Wow.
0: Yeah.
2: I did not know. This is the first time I've ever heard
1: that. Yeah, yeah, he said he wanted to take me out partying, but I said, I think we're going to go with Akbar.
0: So Sapp tried out, you're saying?
1: He tried out, and he was great. He was great. But when Akbar came in, it was just like, you know. It's like it's probably when they saw Ryan Gosling walk in for the Notebook audition, like that's the guy. That's the guy America's gonna fall in love with.
2: Wow.
1: I don't know what I was
0: the Ryan Gosling.
2: I appreciate that, man.
0: By the way, Ryan Gosling and Notebook coming off the Stride Right reference.
1: I've got a 7 month old. I am very much in what can make my wife happy mode, Rich. So
0: 7 months?
1: Yeah.
2: Best dad ever. Best dad ever.
1: It's like a reminder that I'm not doing enough.
0: 7 months.
2: Yeah, it's so cool to see Matt as a dad, man. It is like that is it's a different Matt.
1: Yeah.
0: Okay. Are you setting up obstacle courses at home?
1: I had to go get weights and like reinforce the little crib fence because he was already doing like prison riot style, like trying to break.
0: Trying to get out.
1: It's gonna be like Andy Dufresne. He's gonna tunnel through the couch. Where you go? Zihuataneo.
2: Hey, man, you on fire right now, man.
1: You are on fire. Well, I had to get up early this morning with him, and my wife is not going to. She does everything. So
0: fantastic.
1: It's been amazing, though.
0: What's your son's name?
1: James McIntosh. We call him Big Mac.
3: He's
1: a little delight.
2: Tell him what you told me in the green room. I said, how big is he? Because you know Matt's a tall dude.
1: Yeah. He's 97th percentile height, 20th percentile weight. So clearly he got his figure from his mom. Okay. He's a little more lean than I am.
0: Okay.
2: He said right now he's pointing towards wide.
1: Wide receiver.
2: Wide receiver. I was like, oh, that sounds like a D lineman.
1: Let's be honest, you've seen me run. He's pointing more towards wide receivers coach.
0: Yes. Who was on your team when you were a rookie?
2: Oh, man, rookie year was Charles Woodson, Rod Woodson, John Perella, Dana Stubblefield, Rich Gannon, Charlie Garner, Barry Sims.
0: Was this Gruden?
2: No, Gruden. This is Callahan.
0: Oh.
2: Yeah, this is Callie. Yeah, Callie. Yeah, Chuck Bresnahan, defensive coordinator. Remember Chuck Bresnahan?
0: Of course I do.
2: Yeah, Chuck Bresnahan. Jim Harbaugh. Was a quality control coach.
0: Wow.
2: Damn. Yeah, Jim Harbaugh.
0: Wait a minute. So your rookie season was the Super Bowl season?
2: Was the year after.
0: Year after.
2: And you couldn't tell me nothing. I was like, oh, boy, man. This is come in as an undrafted. Like, I know we're going to go to the Super Bowl. And since that year, the Raiders have not been, you know, what the Raiders should be. And so.
0: So you're the mush, is what you're saying. You're the franchise mush.
1: Wow.
2: Oh, no. What would, you know, I'm sensitive about that. I grew up with the Los Angeles Raiders, and so I'm a Raiders fan. So, it happens in my mind, like, they got me as a free agent, and they were like, oh, this guy, he's just effed up everything. Like, you know what I mean?
0: In all seriousness, though, and I'm sure you heard this, the conversation about that Super Bowl night, you know, after Barrett Robbins, may he rest in peace, that the game plan changed overnight because, you know, that's what everyone's saying, that somebody said we're changing our game plan up.
2: Is that from upstairs?
0: Oh, I mean, there's only one upstairs. There's only one way things flow.
2: You hear upstairs, this comes from upstairs.
0: That was the conversation that happened. So then you show up there, but that's both Woodson's, man.
2: Yeah, Woodson's. Man, that was a stacked team. Bill Romanowski,
0: right.
2: He was the first one to tell me, welcome to the team. You know, ever tell you that story?
0: No.
2: So there's the audacity. No, he didn't do it. Although he did punch somebody in the face, but you know.
0: By the way, that's the aside of the year there. Although he did punch somebody.
1: Romanowski is the ultimate guy. Love him when he's on your team. Despise him any other time.
2: Bill was the first one to tell me congratulations. I was in. There's the auxiliary locker room that they put the. You know, it's like we call it the dead man walking. This is the old Oakland Raiders facility, and then you have the main locker room. I was never in the main locker room, so I'm like, oh man, like, you know, kind of the writing is on the wall.
0: Right.
2: And my dumb butt thought, well, if they can't see me, I forgot the time. It was like 4 p.m. I think Eastern time, 1 p.m. is like the final roster or something like that.
0: Right.
2: And I'm hiding behind the door, and I have my little Nike watch that, you know, you get from the, you know, if you got a little sponsorship, they give you the watch, and I have it underneath the glove, and I'm watching the time. I'm like, dang. If I go out there late, then I'm going to get cut because I came to practice late. But if I go out there, then the Grim Reaper's going to come get me.

0: me. I'm like, dang, like, I'm like, oh, frick it. 12:57, let me just run out there. And I'm running, and I get a big old slap on my butt. I'm like, damn, they got me. I turn around. Hey, congratulations. Hey, you have a nickname? I was like, it's two syllables, bro. Akbar. Congratulations. That was Bill Romanowski telling me you made the team.
1: He told you.
0: He told me, yeah. Before I got there, and when the horn went, I just started crying. Like, you know, yeah, wow. Yeah.
1: Okay.
0: Yeah.
1: So you got out there.
0: I got out there. 53 told me. Oh, yeah, 53 told me.
1: That's great.
0: Yeah.
2: It's the beginning of the redemption arc for Bill Romanowski.
1: Is that how you told him he made American Ninja Warrior?
2: That was it.
1: Well, he was hiding out.
3: Thank you.
1: No idea.
0: Like, congratulations.
1: Slapped him on the butt. Off we go. Any new wrinkles for season 18 we should know about?
0: You know, I think what you just saw right there, the head-to-head, I mean, just really the
2: intensity.
0: We had
2: the triple header.
0: The triple header.
2: We had the triple header where three people were on the course simultaneously. That's when we sell the whole seat, but you'll only need the edge, Ridge.
1: Sure.
2: It has been so fun. As I know, it's shameless. It has been so fun getting to see us challenge these ninjas and then see them rise to the occasion. And the racing has been spectacular. We got a kid who's looking to go back to back.
0: Yeah,
2: but there's a lot of young talent out there who want to have a say in it.
0: Yeah, it is. And to me, it feels so much like what you're watching. Like, I saw you just watching you, and I know how much you guys love sports and how much you love sports, but you're watching it, and you're just like, you're on the edge of your seat. And, you know, in the past, where we've seen the finals used to be, you know, you against this monster course. Now we're seeing these ninjas compete against each other, and we're putting the fastest to strongest against each other. That type of intensity, when you watch it in just that short frame, it is edge of the seat type of competition, you know?
1: And where'd you shoot it?
2: Vegas, baby.
1: Vegas.
2: The only city that can handle the energy.
0: Yeah. And we get to, you know, during this time, too, when we're filming, we get a chance to sneak in and go see some Raider games.
1: Okay.
0: You know, yeah. We've got a little field access.
2: It's nice when you go with Akbar and you're actually in the booth with other players. Right. Although you're not getting a hot dog. Those are all smoking.
1: That was last year?
0: That was last year.
1: Oh, and look how well the team did.
2: Oh, come on.
0: Wow,
2: wrong,
0: bro, you got a problem here?
4: You see the size of this man?
2: I can just see Fernando Mendoza
4: back
2: with a tear falling down his eye.
0: But let me ask you, how do you think the Raiders are going to do this year?
1: I really like Fernando Mendoza.
0: Okay.
1: I just don't know when he's going to get out there.
0: Yeah.
1: When do you think he's going to get out there? Crosby. I mean, they've got. Yeah. I liked, you know, when they thought they didn't have a Crosby, they're like, let's break the bank on Linderbaum and get our center for our future first overall pick. Let's go and get that set up.
0: Yeah.
1: Let's get Cousins to set up the quarterback room.
0: Yeah, I think Cousins.
1: And they made some really good moves.
0: They did.
1: This year's just about, you know, getting Kubiak up and running as an HC and see what's going on with the quarterback.
0: Yeah, you got temporary expectations. Like, that's what I've done as a fan. You know, I'm mostly, you know, I speak as a fan of the Raiders.
1: Right.
0: Going, I don't want to get too high, because you get too high, then all of a sudden you're back at that feeling disappointed. But maybe it's when the expectations are low or mid, that's when the Raiders step up.
1: Why are you laughing, Mike?
2: Because this sounds like great parental advice. Like, listen, son, I'm just going to aim low so I'm not disappointed.
0: This is what I do as a Raiders.
1: I have been around the Baja BMW family. And the
2: his kids are rock stars.
1: And the Asamoah family. Like, if you aren't, like, basically finding world peace or curing the most difficult disease, you are a failure.
2: Yes.
1: I have been around these.
2: Yeah.
1: So
2: it's true.
1: It ain't.
0: Did you just call me a diplomat? Like, is that what you just said? Like,
1: no, I'm just saying, like, your family's senses of success, and
0: I appreciate that.
1: I've been around it. I've seen it. I walk around. I'm like, I don't even know what I'm doing.
0: But I'm going to ask you, how do you think the Raiders are going to do this year?
1: Ah, so I've avoided the...
0: Yes, you have. Okay. Oh, you think I was going to let you off? I mean, this is the Rich Eisen show. I want you to claim the Raiders' name right now. You will announce them. You will announce them as the AFC West champions.
1: I don't think that's going to happen.
0: Why would you say that?
1: Because
0: say God forbid. That's what my mom would say. God forbid.
1: Listen, this is an you never know league. Clearly,
0: okay.
1: You never know, anything can happen. You're a Bronco, right?
0: Yeah. Ugh.
1: Okay. And
2: how dare you?
1: I think this man's team has a much better shot at repeating as champions than your team has at winning the division. I will never put anything past anything Max Crosby wants to speak into existence.
0: Okay.
1: And I, you know, Genty and Bowers

0: and Cousins is a very good quarterback.
1: Yeah.
0: I just think the Chargers are better. The Broncos are better. And the Chiefs are better. So
1: you just say that right in my face like that, huh? Like, you don't feel guilty that you're just lying to the people?
0: No.
1: You just lie. You just sit here lying to your team.
0: How can I be lying if I'm speaking what I believe?
1: But your belief could be wrong.
0: This is going to be, pardon me. If
2: you don't. I feel like a bat is coming here.
0: Pardon me. Put up the schedule.
1: I mean, okay.
3: He's going to break it down in your face.
1: Okay.
0: He's going to break it down.
1: Okay.
0: We play the win-loss game.
1: Right. Okay.
0: I need the actual auto win as a pirate, please, for this man.
1: Okay. All right, here we go.
0: Win-loss, sir.
1: Right,
0: what happens opener against the Dolphins?
1: I don't hear the autumn win. Okay, all right, good.
4: Weird.
1: All right. Oh, nice. Oh, that's me and the Dolphins. That's a win.
0: Then they're at the Chargers.
1: They're at the Chargers. There's no tie here in this situation. Right, I'm going to go Raiders on this first one.
0: 2-0 at the Saints.
1: They're going to win. They're going to start off 3-0.
0: 3-0. Wouldn't that be amazing? Yeah. Now the Chiefs come to town. What happens then?
1: That one, they're going to be coming off of a big high off the Saints. They're going to take an L right there against the Kansas City Chiefs.
0: 3-1, they're at the Patriots.
1: Yep, 3-1 at the Patriots. Everybody's going to go, the Raiders, and Patriots, and the Raiders are going to be feeling themselves trying to come back. Uh-huh. They're going to take an L on that one.
0: Okay, 3-2, now home for the Bills.
1: Yep, and then they're going to come,
0: Yep.
1: Josh Allen.
0: Is yep another word for loss?
1: That's a 500. We're at 500. That's okay.
0: All right, 3-0 now, 3-3. Now the Rams pay visit.
1: Now we're pissed. We are pissed. The highest level of pistivity, we come out and we beat the Raiders.
0: You beat the Rams.
1: The Rams. We come out and beat the Rams, the LA Rams.
0: All right. Yep. Now 4-3 at the Jets.
1: Come on.
0: Come on.
1: Yeah.
0: Okay. 5-3 now at the Niners.
1: We slipped to the Niners.
0: Mm.
1: Yeah, we slipped to the Niners. That's
0: 5-4. Seahawks at Raiders.
1: We beat the Seahawks.
0: 6-4.
1: I don't like the uncomfortable part.
3: Ninja Warrior.
1: We see that. That's in Denver, Mile High. Come on, man. What? Come on, Raiders.
0: 7-4.
1: 7-4
0: at the Browns.
1: Yeah.
0: 8-4.
1: Thank you.
0: Chargers
1: at
0: the Raiders.
1: You already knew the silence.
0: Chargers at the Raiders. You sweep them?
1: No, we don't sweep them. They come back and they win this one.
0: 8-5. Broncos. Broncos now in Vegas.
1: Yeah. Bye. Bye.
0: You sweep them?
1: Yeah.
0: We sweep 9
1: them.
0: And,
1: oh, yeah.
0: 9-6. Titans at Raiders.
1: Titans, Raiders. We win.
0: 10. What's he got? What are you? 1, 2, 3, 4, 5. 10-5
1: yep.
0: at the Cardinals.
1: Yeah, 10-5 at the Cardinals. We win.
0: 11-5 at the Chiefs.
1: Andy Reid upsets it. We're going thinking that this was going to be a big one, and we ended up going into overtime beating the Kansas City Chiefs. You thought I was going somewhere else with it, didn't you?
0: I did.
1: Yeah.
0: You ran the okie doke on
1: me. Yeah.
0: 7, 8, 9, 10, 11. All right, 12-5.
3: 12 wins?
0: That's correct.
1: Don't say it like 12 wins. Why are you questioning me?
3: I said it.
1: I
3: want to see what your comments
1: are. You let him say what he believes. I'm telling you what I believe.
2: What the prediction markets open at, because I think I'm taking the other side on this.
3: Raider win total is 5.5.
1: You know what? Save this clip because you guys are going to want to use this. I know you guys rerun the baseball clip thing that you guys got me on.
3: first pitch.
1: Save this one, and you'll be like, you know what? No. The only person to ever call this out was Akbar. And look, I might miss on one of the two of the games, but they will be somewhere in the range of that 10, 11, 12 win
2: Akbar's
1: season.
2: Akbar's dream is that Fernando Mendoza is going to be watching this in his hotel room going, somebody believes in us. And that's it. That's going to be the beginning of his Rocky story.
0: I love it.
1: Love it.
0: You guys are great. Thanks for coming on.
1: Always a pleasure.
0: American Ninja Warrior. Ninja Warrior's going to the Olympics, huh?
1: Yes, we are. Just like the Raiders are going to the playoffs.
2: Modern pentathlon.
1: Yeah.
2: It's replacing equestrian. There will be ninja-type obstacles.
0: Fantastic.
2: Yeah.
0: Well,
2: we're hoping we get involved, but I'm sure Tirico's going to be doing it. Thanks, NBC.
1: Man, they got to have us there. They got to have us there.
0: The national finals begin tonight, 8 Eastern, with the top 60 athletes battling it out in head-to-head races. The season finale on Monday, August 31st, when the next American Ninja Warrior champion will be crowned. Airing tonight, 8 Eastern on NBC, and the next day on Peacock. It is great to see you, gents.
1: Appreciate it, man. Thanks for having us.
0: Always. Matt Eisman and Akbar Baja Biamila right here on the Rich Eisen Show. Back to Rapid.
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0: 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Riley in South Dakota has been hanging on forever. What's up, Riley? How are you?
1: Pretty good, Rich. How are you?
0: What's on your mind? Appreciate you hanging on, hanging in.
1: Yeah, thanks for taking my call. So I'm a Vikings fan.
0: Okay.
1: And I was just wondering why everyone thinks Kyler has a starting quarterback job locked up when he was cut from Arizona. They're paying him how many millions of dollars to not play for them? Like, it's not like the Vikings traded 3 first-round picks or even got him in free agency. Like, I just don't see why everyone thinks he should just have the job.
0: Here's the deal, Riley. I mean, just because another team is done with a quarterback because a new regime comes in or the front office or the ownership is finished with this player based on some water that can't be put under a bridge does not mean he is no longer a successful quarterback and can't be successful somewhere else. I mean, how many times do you see somebody change addresses and all of a sudden they go and crush it? I mean, Drew Brees, San Diego is done with him. Mm-hmm. Look what just happened over the weekend. I'm not saying Kyler Murray is going to be a first ballot Hall of Famer by any stretch of the imagination. He did not have as successful a run in Arizona as Drew had in San Diego before Phillip Rivers took the gig over there. I just think that he's a first overall pick with an athletic skill set that is unique, and the Vikings and Kyler Murray might also say a change of scenery is going to be best. We're better at coaching him up than anybody else was when they had him, and it's going to be something we need to see for $1.3 million. That's why, Riley.
1: Okay.
0: You know?
1: I understand. Like,
0: listen, it didn't work out well for him in Arizona at the end of the day. And thank you for the call. I mean, again, I don't know what happened with his foot, okay? All I know is that the foot injury happened when it was an errant snap hit him in the face mask.
2: Yep.
0: And poof, he disappeared forevermore. Never played another snap. That was his last snap for the Arizona Cardinals.
2: Yeah, that was before halftime, too.
0: So I don't know. Over. A new coach comes in, and they're like, we're going to start from scratch. And ownership is on board to eat that amount of money. It does say, hey, that's a red flag. That's something that we need to be concerned about. But in Minnesota, based on what was going down there last year, feeling the need to push J.J. McCarthy in a certain way to have a veteran presence, he fits the bill. He absolutely fits the bill. And he can do things at quarterback that other guys can't. Create pressure with inside the 5-yard line. He might keep it, run it in. They haven't had that in Minnesota in a long time.
2: Mm-hmm.
0: So that's why I think he's got the leg up. Unless, again, J.J. McCarthy performs so well in the meeting rooms, on the field in training camp, in preseason games, that he just forces the issue to the point where everybody in the locker room knows who should start week one. And that's the way that Penix can get the gig, and that's the way that Shador can get the gig over veterans that I feel management and potentially the head coaching and the rest of the coaching staff is going to say, we got to see what we have in this veteran first. Could be wrong. And as far as, you know, me being a diehard J.J. McCarthy fan, I hope I am from Minnesota. That wraps up this show. I want to thank Matt Eisman, Akbar Baje Biamila, Jeff Hafley, Chris Carter. And you will set up the rest of the week on Disney Plus when we come back on the TV side of things.
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24: Q gets paid. No, not me. I'm Q Myers. Star defensive tackle, Quinnen Williams.
0: and the Cowboys agreed to a 3-year extension worth almost $106 million. Sources told ESPN's Jeremy Fowler and NFL Network's Ian Rappaport on Monday. The deal includes $101 million guaranteed, with just over $63 million guaranteed at signing, according to sources. Williams also received a signing bonus of just under $32 million. The $35.3 million annual average is the second highest amongst defensive tackles. Williams had been signed through 2027 in a 4-year extension worth $96 million that guaranteed him $66 million from the Jets in 2023. He is now signed through 2030. Teddy Bridgewater has retired again, and he said this time the decision is going to stick. He said on Instagram, this time it's official. Bridgewater announced that he's retired from the NFL for the second time on Monday, a day after the Lions placed him on the reserve retired list. His retirement comes 10 years after he suffered a devastating knee injury on a non-contact play in training camp with the Vikings that threatened to end his NFL career just 2 years after it began and 1 season after he was selected to the Pro Bowl. UCLA has added former Raiders and Saints quarterback Derek Carr as a special advisor to Coach Bob Chesney. The team announced that on Monday. Carr spent 11 seasons in the league, earned 4 Pro Bowl selections, will assist Chesney and the Bruins offensive staff with game plan and strategy while also working with UCLA quarterbacks in a volunteer role. Carr announced his retirement from the NFL in May in 2025. And the Lions are dealing with some injury. Their center, Cade Mays, suffered a wrist injury during a recent training camp practice and will miss a significant period of time, according to head coach Dan Campbell. Also, he announced that Lions running back Isaiah Pacheco is dealing with an MCL sprain and will miss some time. Campbell said he expects Pacheco to return before Detroit's Week 1 home game against the New Orleans Saints. For more scores announced, check out ESPN.com and the all-new ESPN app. Coming up, game night with Brandon, home team Leak, and me, Q Myers, here on ESPN Radio.
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0: Alongside Brandon, home team Leak, I am Q Myers. 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Home team, how you feeling, my man? It's been a minute.
24: I feel good. They tried to get me, Q. They tried to
0: get me. Oh, boy. Already?
24: Somebody tried to get me. They put a polyp on my vocal cords. I had to sit down for a minute, go get some time out. Great doctor, great wife, and a little bit of luck in the God's blessing. I am back with you, brother, and I've been waiting to get back with you.
0: That's what I'm talking about. That's great to hear side by side tonight on this fine program we call Game Night. And let's go ahead and hop right into it. We got all things Quinnen Williams and his big deal that he signed. But before we get to that, we got to get to this.
3: Game night. Made you look.
0: All right, home team, you know the drill, man. What caught your attention today? What made you look?
24: All right, if you give me instructions and a box of Legos, I can put something together.
0: Okay.
24: I can get it done. Might take a week, might take 2 weeks, especially if it's the size of the Buffalo Bills' new stadium. I am not an engineer, so I don't want to be disrespectful to those that are initiated in the craft. That being said, you got to tell me how this makes sense. You spend $2.2 billion on a new stadium. It doesn't have a dome. I don't have my tape measure. Does it have the smallest jumbotron in the league? I don't know. Obstructed views is now what the reports continue to come out. And if you're in the upper levels, reports are you have a long walk up and down to go get to a level where there may be food and beverage. Oh, by the way, I'm sure the wind chill factor probably has you dressed like the Night's Watch from Game of Thrones in the upper level. So I don't know what's going on with AI, with people who have been building buildings for 20, 30 plus years. I don't understand how these problems are happening when you're asking PSL owners to pay more money, and that's what made me look around the NFL.
0: Yeah, that really caught my attention as well. I've been at Raiders training camp every day, and a couple of the beat writers were like, have you seen these pictures of the obstructed views that you're talking about, where literally you're sitting in your seat and there's a wall in front of you, or there's a corner

0: and got $100 million guaranteed.
1: Was the shoulder situation that from him overcompensating because of the Achilles that he was coming back from? Or was that just extra? Was that added
0: no,
1: to it?
0: No, that was it was a freak accident. He didn't do anything wrong. I'm never gonna begrudge any guy that tries to play injured. He got hurt in a Saints game where he got his arm hit as he threw.
1: Okay.
0: Couldn't finish the game.
1: No wonder he got mad at Max. He didn't want that situation. Hey man, exactly. Don't you know what happened last time I got hit?
0: That might be on to something, Q. But the bottom line was, it was him and some culpability on the Falcons.
1: Right.
0: He kept telling him, "I can make it. I can do it. I can do it." And it was clear he couldn't do it when he goes 4 weeks without a touchdown.
1: Right.
0: 5 weeks with one touchdown and 9 interceptions, and then got upset because they benched him.
1: I remember that Week 15 game. It was a Monday Night Football game when the Falcons came to Vegas and played the Raiders. He looked like a shell of himself. He looked so bad, and the Falcons still won. But he looked so bad in that game. I want to say the next week he was out, right? The next week.
0: That was
1: the last game.
0: Games?
1: And then Michael Penix, it started in there. Now they have a situation in their own hands where they don't have anybody that's healthy. So, there's that. So, I don't know what's going to happen with the Falcons side of things, but it looks like Kirk Cousins is in a good place. When is he going to get replaced by Fernando? He could earn the job coming out of training camp. It could be a month into the season. Sooner rather than later, we know it'll be the Fernando job in Las Vegas. Coming up next, do NFL super teams usually actually win the Super Bowl? That's next on Game Night on ESPN Radio and the all-new ESPN app.
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0: threat in the entire NFL to the LA Rams. 310-840-4910. I want to take your calls. Plus, there's been some movement when it comes to the Browns quarterback competition. 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
6: 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I appreciate you doing so tonight on the program. And haven't talked to this next gentleman in a while. I'm fired up to rehash our weekly conversations, whether it's baseball, whether it's his Cincinnati Bengals doing a lot of talking right now. And I love them, but it has me very concerned about how confident they are coming into the year. You catch him every day here on the network. You read him over at rotowire.com. He is Jeff Erickson, the co-host of Prop Points, 1 p.m. Eastern on VSiN, and at Jeff_Erickson on X. Jeff, great to see you. Appreciate you doing this as always. You know, you were on vacation, I believe, during the baseball trade deadline. And earlier today, Tarek Skubal made his second start as a member of the Los Angeles Dodgers. It's weird, Jeff. He went 5 innings, 3 earned, 2 walks, 6 strikeouts. Certainly looked mortal in his second start with the Dodgers. But I was told when the trade went down a little over a week ago, this ruined baseball. What are your thoughts on the Los Angeles Dodgers and the way they struggled since?
7: So I had the temerity to suggest that the Tigers did well with the prospect haul, and oh my gosh, the pushback is crazy because the Dodger derangement syndrome is real and powerful on Twitter right now. I'm not a Dodger fan. I do live in the Los Angeles area, but I'm a Reds fan, as people well know. I think it's overstated that the Dodgers are supposedly ruining baseball. I think they're just smart and rich. And that is a problem, for other teams that don't care. I think that's certainly an issue. I think that do they have an advantage? Yes, they absolutely do. You know how the Yankees were ruining baseball for such like a 20-year stretch and still didn't win any World Series? I mean, the Dodgers are what everybody thought that the Yankees were, that they're able to, manifest that advantage. And yet they're vulnerable right now. I'm mad at the Brewers for not doing more at the

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5: 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I'm Dustin Sweetelson, VSiN, the Sports Betting Network. It's time to start stocking up, man. Stockpiling those futures. Give you something to sweat long-term for the season. One of our favorite guys to chat with each and every week on the show during football season, basketball season, he is Jeffrey Clark. You can read him over at Outkick.com, at Jeffrey_Clark on X. And he joins us now on the Progressive Guest Line. Oh, baby, welcome back to the show, buddy. It's great to see you. I know football's around the corner. And I want to begin with your first play here because, look, I understand there's a lot of love for the Detroit Lions to win the North. The reality is, I don't think they're a better football team than a year ago. The schedule may be better, but I can make a case for everyone in this division, and I love where your head's at because I think the number is ripe. I think the team has tremendous upside. Why can the Minnesota Vikings win the North at +510?
6: Well, I think this is a perfect situation for Kyler Murray. Head coach Kevin O'Connell got a 13-win season out of Kirk Cousins. He helped turn around Sam Darnold's career. I mean, this guy is 18 games above 500 in the regular season in 4 years in Minnesota, and they've had eight different starting quarterbacks over that span. Kyler has flashed more upside in his career than Darnold ever did before going to Minnesota. I mean, he's got a top five wide receiver group to work with, featuring Justin Jefferson, an above-average backfield, a solid offensive line. And on the other side of the ball, defensive coordinator Brian Flores, a top, I don't know, three defensive mind in football. I mean, the Minnesota Vikings always have a good defense under B-Flow. So I love this price. And like you said, it's a tough division. And I don't think any team in that division should be 5-1. So give me the Vikings.
5: No, I think it's kind of mispriced, actually. I know everyone's down on the Bears because of their schedule. I don't care. It's Ben Johnson. They're +305. I don't mind just saying, you know what, I'll take Chicago and I'll take Minnesota at those big numbers and hope one of them ends up winning this thing and moving on as the winner of this division. Now, how about the AFC East? It's obviously a two-team race. One team, New England, returning after winning the AFC a year ago. Buffalo made a change at head coach, enter Joe Brady, out Sean McDermott. What future are you looking to attack those two teams in the market?
6: Yeah, man, like you said, I'm just going to

0: at that price than Bo Jackson with his potential. Ahmad Hardy with Missouri, but I don't know if they're going to win enough games. Kwon Lacy at 120-1, he's a superstar, but will Chambliss overshadow him returning at quarterback? Or could Lacy wind up having a monster year with so many teams trying to shut down Chambliss and what he does at the quarterback spot? I think Mark Fletcher from Miami could be intriguing if he really is an every-down back, and I anticipate him being for them. He is 180-1. Could I convince you of Aeneas Williams from Notre Dame, 200-1, junior leading the backfield, a lot of underclassmen with him there at running back? Just food for thought as we get ready to look at some long shots. Those are some of the non-quarterbacks to win the Heisman Trophy. And then finally, the last story in the campus crawl. Joey McGuire, the head coach of Texas Tech, told Brett McMurphy, the Red Raiders are embracing the villain role. Quote, we're the most hated team in college football, and I absolutely love it. I mean this with all due respect to Joey McGuire and Texas Tech. Nobody hates you because nobody's thinking about you. Brendan Sorsby's not playing, and I like Will Hammond a lot. But I think that your league, the Big 12, is wide open. I don't think the odds are correct at minus 105. If you think you're the villain because you were defending Brendan Sorsby, that feels a little bit odd. If you think you're the villain because you live in the portal and you're buying up players, no, trust me, there are teams that are just as egregious as you that we care more about. Texas Tech should probably do a lot more winning and a lot less talking, because I don't see them being a playoff team in 2026. Looking at more NFL futures when we return, that's on the other side of Cashing Out.
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6: Hi, I'm Steve Garvey, and I'm a prostate cancer survivor. 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
7: 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We cannot allow this to continue.
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0: 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I'm Dustin Sweetelson, and my head is spinning. Second day back, and I feel like we've already found our groove. So fired up to be with you guys all night long. Football's around the corner. And if you missed any part of tonight's show, whether it was part of the chat with Jeff just now, breaking down his NFL futures, Zach Herbstreit in hour number one, really good insight into Ohio State, how they plan to reload each and every year, great chat with Jeff Erickson as well, and more. 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However, when we return, we go back to baseball, kick it around the diamond as Paul Skeens takes the bump, and I'm not taking the discount. I won't be the sucker this time around. 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

0: one here. And Nolan McLean takes the bump for the Mets at plus 109, totals 8.5. I can't do anything with the side. Instead, I'm going to lay some juice on a player prop. I don't love doing this, but you can get Nolan McLean over 5.5 strikeouts at minus 152. I'm not sure he's going to go deep into the game. But I do think if he goes 5, we can still get to 6 strikeouts here. He has okay numbers against the Braves on the season, 11 strikeouts in 10 innings pitched. So you think he'd have to get to 6, but he's coming off a bad start. And it seems like a guy, Nolan McLean, who's trying to learn, he's trying to grow, he's trying to build as a starter, second year in the league. I think that he's going to want to do better than he did last time out against Cleveland. 5 runs, 5 innings, 8 strikeouts. See, the power is still there. The stuff is still there. The missing the bats is still there. It's just pitching deep into games and not having that one inning where he gets blown up. That's the issue for him at times. He's overall had a really good season. So McLean over 5.5 Ks is where I want to look in that matchup. I'm also going to go back to a K prop, and it helped that Eric Lindquist earlier in the show also liked this one. But the Reds are at the White Sox. And this one's Nick Lodolo taking on Sean Burke. Total's 8. Reds are plus 135 on the road, minus 163 with the White Sox at home. But Cincinnati is a team that I like to bet against when I've got a pitcher who can miss bats. And Sean Burke right now, we touched on it in 3 up, 3 down, he has been missing a lot of bats lately. And Cincinnati, 29th in all of baseball in K rate. That is second worst in the league. Sean Burke, while he only went 4 1/3 against the hot Boston team a week ago and had 4 strikeouts, 2 starts prior to that, he reached double digits. In fact, in 4 of his last 6 starts, 4 of his last 6 starts, he's had at least 9 strikeouts. I'm going to take a flyer, Sean Burke, over 7.5 strikeouts against a team that swings and misses a lot at plus 108. Thought that was worth a look. I'd also add that Chicago, you have to lay big juice at minus 163, but they are 26-11. That's 70% straight up after 3 or more straight home games. They're also 15-4 against teams with bullpens that blow 38% or more of their saves. I would look at Chicago if you don't mind laying that, but 163 is kind of beyond my point where I'm not willing to bet that much on a Major League Baseball side. Finally, Philadelphia is in St. Louis. Christopher Sanchez takes on Andre Pallante, and totals 8 in the game. Andre, I always butcher his name, it should be Payant, but I hear people say the L's, whatever. He's plus 142. Sanchez is minus 172. 8 is the total. Minus 172 is kind of crazy. That's way too long. At some point, Christopher Sanchez, you play with fire enough, you're going to get burnt. Look, over his last 5, ERA is good, right? The results are good. 2.76 ERA. 37 strikeouts and 29 1/3 innings. Absolutely awesome. Here's the problem. He's allowed 31 hits. St. Louis, just 4th in strikeout rate. What does that mean? They put the ball in play. That could be a disaster. I'll take a flyer here as Andre Pallante, 2.25 ERA in his last 4 starts, 18 strikeouts, 24 innings pitched. He doesn't miss a ton of bats in his own right, but you know what? That number just feels way too big. Give me plus 145 on St. Louis here. I will absolutely take that. I should note that there's some trends working against me. Don Mattingly, 15-3 on the road when the money line's between even money and minus 150. Philly is 18-5 to the under since last year against teams hitting 245 or worse with their batting average in the second half of the season. Kyle Harrison takes the bump for Milwaukee in San Diego against Walker Buehler. Buehler's been terrible, man. Kyle Harrison at minus 143. I don't hate that. I might actually go -1.5. I'm not a big run line bettor, but I like Milwaukee to bounce back after a loss where they blew the lead on Monday night. I like the idea of -1.5, plus 123 on Milwaukee, but right now, that's not an official play. That's still percolating. It's either going to be money line or run line. That's the debate for me right now. Total at 7.5 feels a little bit low with the way that Buehler's been pitching. That's kind of crazy. So that'll do it for all the plays. We'll be all over the Dodgers as Blake Snell makes his first start since May 9th against the Royals. That is Waka against the Dodgers at Dodger Stadium. Can't do anything right now with that number. It's way too big, but we'll be on during that game. We'll find something to sweat. Don't worry about it. All right, stay with VSiN all day long. VSiN by the Books takes over 7 a.m. Eastern Time. Then it's a numbers game with Gil and Kelly, followed by Prop Points. I'm Dustin. I'll see you next time on VSiN, the Sports Betting Network.
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0: Still to come on the program tonight, Stormy Bonantoni goes off about the Cleveland Browns quarterback situation. Still to come as well, we will analyze everything as far as the baseball card has in front of us for Tuesday. I've already placed a couple bets, and I'm happy to see that our next guest is on the same side as them because he is as sharp as it comes. He is Eric Lindquist, stochastic analyst, also odd sharper, at Eric Lindquist. You can follow him on X, and he joins us now on Cash.

0: across the board as you're looking at it, they're going to be in so many coin flip games in this NFC South, which is just a coin flip eternally, it would appear, coming off of, you know, three guys landing on the same number last year at that 8 and 9 number. I feel very confident about the 7.5 wins with Kellen Moore there, with another year for Tyler Shuck, with the addition of Jordan Tyson, who might be one of the best wide receivers, if not the best wide receiver in that class out of Arizona State. There's just so much to like, and the thing I like the most by far is that schedule.
1: Eric, you're the best. That analysis was tremendous. Everyone go check him out on X, at Eric Lindquist, Stochastic as well, Odd Shopper including in all of that. It was great catching up with you, man. Would love to do it throughout the football season. Your knowledge is just next level. Thanks for the time tonight.
0: Appreciate you, my guy.
1: Awesome stuff from Eric Lindquist there, just breaking it all down. When we return, is this the best Notre Dame team in recent memory? Well, someone on the network said that earlier today, plus Stormy breaks down what's going on with the quarterbacks in Cleveland. That's next on Cashing Out.
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1: Still to come on the program, we attack the baseball card coming up on Tuesday. We also have plenty of football futures along the way. Jeffrey Clark, Outkick betting analyst, will be with us in 15 minutes. Want to look back on the baseball scores here before we get to Night Bites, because in case you missed it, the Dodgers come back to beat the Royals 6-5. As we were starting the show, we took a little Dodgers minus 135. They were trailing 3-1 at that time. Scooble, not great. Second start with L.A. 5 innings, 3 earned, 6 strikeouts. Max Muncy drives in 3. How about Jack Cat?

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11: It's Cashing Out. I'm Dustin Sweetelson, hanging out with you all night long from the Circus Sportsbook in downtown Las Vegas. Me here, you there. 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We've had a fun show, man. I love chatting with Eric Lindquist, in case you missed him on the program. All of his bets will be up at VSiN.com/picks. Super sharp as far as baseball, football, NBA. He likes the fish, Miami on the first five against the Pirates coming up here on Tuesday. He also likes Jacob Marcy, some props with him. He's also targeting Taylor Ward. You see those picks? Go to VSiN.com/picks. With that, here are my picks for the baseball card coming up on Tuesday. All right, let's go to that game with Pittsburgh on the road at Miami. You know, the Fish just took 2 of 3 from the Angels. Pittsburgh has lost 5 of 6. Pittsburgh has lost Paul Skeens' last 3 starts.

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14: Evan Cohen with you. Small's off today. Do it. It's fine. You want to do it. You want to.
15: It's Stoneless Alone when Small's is out. What's wrong?
14: Nothing.
15: We came up with the tag team rebrand for Unsportsmanlike when Smallman's not on the show. It's Soul and Shalom.
14: That's right. And we left it up to the fans at Unsports ESPN, at Chris Canty 99, at Evan that's not my Twitter, at Evco Radio. I have problems. Where we were
15: so
14: talking.
15: Michelle is hosting First Take and introduces herself
14: so
15: as
14: bad.
15: Fallman.
14: That was so bad.
15: I called you Evan Coleman.
14: But you didn't.
15: Yesterday.
14: You didn't. I heard that clip.
15: Oh, okay.
14: You did not.
15: Okay, I didn't think so either, but the guys in Vegas,
14: I don't think you did.
15: They say that. And no Evan Coleman.
14: Oh, you know what you did? Wow.
15: I mean, you just gave out the wrong Twitter
14: for myself. Not for someone. If I messed up your Twitter, whatever.
15: Yeah.
14: Right?
15: It's your Twitter handle.
14: Yeah, at Evco Radio. Anyway, we were randomly last week talking about best wrestling tag teams, and then we had people give us the tag team name as if the two of us were in the WWE, and Soul and Shalom is a great tag team name.
16: Who's who?
14: You know what? I'm going to tell you something, and maybe I shouldn't go here. I think we've both shown enough for the opposite name that, you know what, I understand where you're coming from. I think you've done such a great job with Shalom, and I think I've done a pretty good job with Soul. So, what?
16: Is that because you're part of Canty's family?
14: Yeah. I mean, they would say I'm Shoal. So, okay.
16: Oh, but you're both Shoal. Soul and Shalom together.
14: What's happening?
15: Right, combined it.
14: Smalls literally can't talk. Your voice is gone, and now
15: correct.
14: I can't talk.
15: No, yeah. Evan Coleman. Evan Coleman.
14: No, Evan Coleman is still not here today also, but Evan Cohen is. If you missed any of the first hour of the show, shame on you. Go back on the podcast and listen. What did we discuss? A huge deal. Quinnen Williams, 3 years, $105.9 million with the Dallas Cowboys, a contract extension where he is going to be there now for a while. Stephen Jones, the executive vice president, made the comments about, you know, the leadership that he shows, also discussed, or at least attempted to, and really not too much because it's too confusing, the crazy 16-minute delay between the Red Sox and the Blue Jays last night where the umps couldn't figure out a tag rule and a run scored and all that stuff. NBA schedule released today during Good Morning America for the first night as well as Christmas Day. So a lot to get to, obviously, over the course of the show. 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I'm going to start Adam off with something that could bother him, but here we go. Shefty, Kyle Whittingham, who I think is awesome, and I think you guys at Michigan are lucky to have him, said, and he's a religious guy, so maybe he doesn't have hate in him, which kudos to him. He said he doesn't hate Ohio State. Is it a rule that if you're a Michigan fan, let's not make it about Kyle, let's make it about you guys as Michigan fans, do you have to hate Ohio State, or can you like him at all?
17: You know, I feel like the same way that Kyle does. I know a lot of people don't. And I think the nature of sports is that you want to hate your opponent and enemies and all that. That's just not the way I operate. That's not the way I think. So I understand, you know, what he's saying. He and I are a similar age, and I think you get to a certain point in life where it's just not how you think. And I totally understand what he's saying, and I'm sure that probably disappoints and upsets people, and Michigan fans want Kyle Whittingham to hate Ohio State. But I don't know. I just don't think that's the way that it's best to operate always.
14: All right.
17: Am I wrong? Do you hate your school's rival?
14: The CC has said it best because he puts a word in front of hate that I'd never heard anybody use before I got to ESPN 3 years ago and started working with CC. He puts the word sports in front of it.
15: Yes.
14: Because it's not real life hate. It's the sports hate.
15: I have a sports hate for Virginia Tech.
14: Yeah.
15: I have a sports hate for the Philadelphia Eagles.
14: Yeah. And I think that's what it is. I think that's what it – because, Adam, your answer and Kyle Whittingham's answer are mature human answers. We get to the place as sports fans where we become immature, but CC has found the balance where if you just put that word in front of it, it's like, all right, I get that then. That makes sense. All right, let's transition to the NFL here. No hate between Quinnen Williams and the Dallas Cowboys.
15: No.
14: What does that contract tell you about the future as well as the past in Dallas and the way that they've operated?
17: That's a great question, and I didn't think about it like that until you just asked me. So I'm taking a moment here to process it, but it is different than the way they've handled all their other business. And if we go back and look, certainly last summer we had the Micah situation, trade. The summer before that, C.D. Lamb, not happy, no contract, gets done very end of the summer. Dak Prescott, I think, might have been the year before that, dragged on and on. And so this is a situation where what it tells me, maybe, is that the Dallas Cowboys have learned that there's always going to be drama around the Cowboys. They don't have to pay any extra for drama. that you might as well get ahead on these contracts. The prices don't go down. They only go up, especially for good young players that you

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1: You missed any of our conversation with Adam Schefter? Wow. There was a lot there.
0: On Unsportsmanlike.
1: CC, time for the Schefter Reaction Drafts. If you missed any of Adam Schefter, go back on the podcast and listen. Of course, his podcast as well. Why don't you go first today? No smalls.
2: Yeah, I'm going to go first. I think it's sneaky big news when it comes to Baker Mayfield and Lamar Jackson. Both deals are nowhere close by the player's choice. Now, we know Baker set an artificial deadline at the beginning of training camp to stop negotiations. Everybody assumed that the contract that the Bucks would be willing to offer as the season got closer would fly in the face of said deadline. Apparently, Baker Mayfield is holding the line with that. And with Lamar Jackson, the Ravens are ready for the action with the contract. But guess what? Lamar won't engage him. So I think it's fascinating when it comes to the prospects of those two quarterbacks potentially entering their final season with those respective franchises.
1: I think that's the right first pick, and I'll tell you why. Adam wasn't saying anything different than what you just said, but the way in which he said it today, how I personally, as a host and fan, took it in as, oh, this ain't close.
2: Yeah.
1: This is not we're going to wake up one day and like it's
2: and
1: just going to be
2: done. No.
1: And if it is, it's because everyone, specifically on the Baker side, realized we got to stop telling everyone else about this, and we're just going to tell each other about this.
2: Yeah.
1: And it gets quiet, and then all of a sudden it perks up. All right, second pick. It's not that the Raiders are not trading Max Crosby. It's that Adam laid out the path in which they do trade Max Crosby. It sounds as if they need a team to pop up in season and realize, wait, we can get that guy who's a double-digit sack guy like immediately and just pop him in right away. That's how I took that with Adam, is that he specifically said, who is the team that gets really good? Who's the team that thinks, wait, we got a shot here? And who's the team that could be out there around the deadline and say, all right, we'll give up our next year's first in a QB-heavy draft? So that would assume that there would be a team that doesn't need a quarterback, obviously.
2: Yeah.
1: That would do that. I know what you're going to ask me. Who's that team? Now, here's the problem with that. I think that there's not an obvious team. There are teams that I would consider. Philadelphia, a team that I would consider. I don't think they need a quarterback. Buffalo.
2: Yeah.
1: Definitely. Go for broke. Would the Rams give up more future picks? I don't think they would need to with Myles Garrett and Aaron Donald on that team. But that's kind of where I was thinking with that. Maybe Kansas City? Would they trade him in division? Probably not.
2: Probably not. What's interesting, though, is the preamble where Shefty said that he thinks that the people in the Raiders organization believe the team is going to take a leap in 2026.
1: Yeah, what division are they in?
2: I don't know, but that was wild to me to hear that. Vegas East.
3: With our pick, we are going with the continuing and prevailing thought from this offseason on the Cowboys that they may be learning how to be a functional franchise at long last after 30 years of NFC Championship and Super Bowl drought. I don't know if that translates into 2026 success, but they're at least treating business the right way. I don't know if something changed, but things are looking up for the moment in Dallas.
2: Pat, Cam, as Eagles fans, is this a sad day for you guys?
3: It's a bit upsetting. It is fun just seeing them kind of shoot themselves in the foot every single offseason, but maybe they're building themselves up to then just have a terrible regular season, which would be even more gratifying, so we'll see.
1: We'll continue that conversation. Jason McCourty, ESPN NFL analyst, will join us next. We're on Sportsmanlike, presented by Progressive Insurance.
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14: Quiet.

0: training camp fights, when you think back to any of them that you've ever seen or been a part of, they resulted in positives or negatives for the team. We just saw one over the weekend, Max Crosby and, well, we didn't see it. We heard about it. Yeah. Max Crosby and Kirk Cousins. You're smiling and you're smirking. Are you?
1: I'm really.
0: I'm not asking you to name names unless you want to.
1: No. I think training camp fights are positive as long as they don't incorporate your starting quarterback. Right? The starting quarterback should not be in a fight with the best player on the team on the defensive side. Like Max Crosby, don't hit the quarterback in practice. I don't care how intense you are, how good of a player. You cannot hit the quarterback.
2: Maybe you don't want him to be the quarterback.
1: I'm tired of this stuff. Max is like, I'm going to practice.
0: I've seen this guy for a decade.
2: I'm good.
0: Whatever Mendoza is, I've seen this. I've seen this version of this.
2: I'm all set.
0: So you're saying if you and Edelman back in the day get into a training camp thing, whatever, right? Wide receiver corner. But if you go after Brady, you'd be cut immediately, right?
1: No doubt about it. There was a young cornerback on our team, Keon. He went and he touched Brady. The way our corners back coach cursed him out after practice. It was a seventh round draft pick. I had to go up to him after and put my arm around him. I'm like, yo, it's gonna be okay. Like tomorrow's another day. You just don't touch the quarterback. But CC's got a point. Like Max, there might be an evil plan in Mad Max's mind.
2: Man. Cousins, he ain't no kinfolk of mine. I'm good. I'm straight.
0: 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But first, before we go any further, of course, with Pat Costello and I'm over it. 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

0: in him is enormous. That's an on the field and off the field kind of thing.
1: Yeah.
0: Because, you know, a lot of times, like, you know, let's be honest. The Cowboys need to be convinced of that with their wide receiver, George Pickens. They had a full year with him, and they were like, nah, we're going to give you a lot of money, what, $27 million? But we're not going to give you a lot of years because we want you to prove it every single year. We don't necessarily trust that it's going to be this kind of production and this kind of on-off-field stuff every year. With this young man and Quinnen Williams, they're saying, we are so sold on the field and so sold off the field upon arrival. That's impressive.
1: Well, I mean, the George Pickens of it all, let's be honest, right? It was a contract year for him, so he was going to be motivated. He was going to be a model citizen, be on his best behavior. Just because he was a highly productive player last year, it doesn't wash away the 3 years that we saw in Pittsburgh. And if you can't make it work with Mike Tomlin, the question is whether or not any team can harness your ability and bring the best out of you while mitigating the downside.
0: But even that, to that point, which is such a great point, it would also indicate maybe a little difference with the Cowboys, because wouldn't they also be the franchise that says in years past, oh, no, you're with us now, we're going to make it work. And then you sit there and you're like, you didn't make it work. Something feels different here, right? And Stephen Jones, the executive vice president, owner of the team, spoke to The Athletic, and he said about Quinnen Williams, he's a great player and one of the hardest practicing guys out there. Which, by the way, side note, I think is a very important point. It's easy probably to play hard in games. Harder to practice hard, like the way that Quinnen is. Anyway, every time he lines up, you feel him. He doesn't take anything for granted. He doesn't say, hey, I got this. I'll let my play do the talking. You see it. He's the best player on the field whenever he's out there. The other thing is just what a man he is. He's a leader. We didn't have a lot of leadership on defense for the last couple of years. To have him and Kenny Clark and Rashawn Gary, I think they really picked it up over there in terms of culture and the leadership. End quote. That's saying more about what they have now or what they've had in the past?
1: I think it's saying more about what they had in the past and the point of difference in what they're looking for into the future. I think when it comes to Quinnen, he's a guy that is a few words. He's not going to make any waves with anything that he says. He did have some legal trouble earlier on in his career in New York, but he put that behind him. He's an all-pro caliber player, highly productive. He's somebody that you could build around. And beyond all of those things from a character standpoint, he's a massive man that is an elite-level athlete. It's hard to find human beings that are as strong as Quinnen Williams that move like him. And so when you think about the anchors for the Dallas Cowboys defense, this is going to be one of them into the foreseeable future. This is a guy that Christian Parker is going to orient his defensive scheme around. And so I think the Dallas Cowboys are in a good place if this is one of the key building blocks for that unit and for this team while they're trying to contend for a title.
0: That's the now. I want to talk about what happened before this and the comment that Stephen Jones made about the idea of we didn't have a lot of leadership on defense. We will get to that coming up. We're on Sportsmanline, presented by Progressive Insurance.
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0: moved to Madison, roots for his hometown college team now, but still stays with the Bears, hates the Packers. Good or not good?
1: It sounds like his allegiance and his deepest ties when it comes to his football fandom are with the Bears. Mm. And I'm okay with that. I'm okay with that.
0: Yeah.
1: I have no problem with that.
0: Okay. I think we're good.
1: That's Pat and Cam calling people like that frauds.
0: Pat, Cam, you guys have been fraud calling people.
2: That one's fine because it's college. Whatever.
0: Cam?
3: It's hard for me because I can't imagine loving the Eagles and hating the Phillies. Like, that just does not compute.
0: They were still on that one. Okay, they can't get over that
1: one. They can't get past
3: it. I mean, it's the same concept. I'm just applying it to myself. That's what we're saying about all these fans. Hating one team from a city and loving another is not something that I can reconcile in my head. But I have not experienced that, so I don't know.
0: We go two-a-days with the adopted team of Unsportsmanlike next.
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0: first pitch attempt, that doesn't mean I'm going to excuse what we saw from that bride. It's absolutely unacceptable. And if I'm the groom, I'm having second thoughts. I'm getting cold feet. I don't know. If that's supposed to be the woman that I'm married, I need to be able to trust that she can do very fundamental things when it comes to sports and loving the game.
1: If she fell short of the plate, is she going to fall short in our marriage?
0: That's my point,
1: the question's got to be asked.
0: It's a legitimate question.
1: I think that's fair.
0: What is she going to teach my kid?
2: Do you think Mel would bounce it?
0: I don't think my wife would bounce it.
2: We're going to have to find out.
0: I don't think my wife would bounce it.
2: You're going to need some video evidence?
0: I don't know. I don't think my wife would bounce it. And if she did, I don't know. Puts me in a really tough spot, Pat.
1: Hey, you already got the kid.
0: I do, but I gotta think about what's in the best interest of the kid.
1: That's true.
0: Having a mom that bounces the first pitch, I don't know, man.
2: Did I just put you in the doghouse right now?
0: I don't know if you put me in the doghouse. I'm just saying that you're maybe exposing some things in my marriage that I didn't expect.
1: Something you didn't even expect.
0: Exactly. Next one.
3: All right, last one. So the Bulls, I think people can be excited about the Bulls, right? I think Caleb Wilson's going to be really good. So they signed Norman Powell. Norman Powell had an interesting take on the Bulls next season, talking to Mark Medina. He said, we have the potential to be really good. We also have the potential to be really bad. No in between, I guess, with the Bulls next year.
0: So, I mean, there's championship or bust, but I don't know how you would characterize it with the Bulls because nobody expects them to win a title. So what exactly is it?
2: Good or bad?
0: It's good or bad, but, I mean, what is good for the Chicago Bulls?
3: Fighting for the play-in game?
0: Fighting for a play-in game is considered
1: good?
0: Every
1: year.
3: For the Bulls? Is it not?
1: No, they've been to like 5 play-in games. They're in the play-in game every year,
0: My point. Like, I don't even know what's good for the Bulls. Like, if you're saying them being a top 6 team, okay, does anybody on the show think the Bulls are going to be a top 6 team? Because I don't.
2: I didn't even know Norman Powell was on the Bulls, so...
1: No, they just
0: don't
1: him.
0: Disrespect Norman Powell. Pat, he's a walking
2: he's
0: bucket.
2: He's disrespecting every one of his teammates.
0: That's a great point.
1: They have the potential to be really bad.
0: I have zero pushback on that. We're going to be really, really good or really, really bad. It sounds like any time you're listening to Unsportsmanlike with the soundtrack of Death Row Records featuring Chris Kenny. Check us out tomorrow. More Unsportsmanlike, ESPN Radio.
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2: Required.

0: you're how long they've been out. If you order them at a restaurant, you control the flow in that one.
1: Oh, do we know? Do we know in the back that they're not just sitting out?
0: Oh, come on.
1: Do we know what's
0: now
1: going
0: you're calling
1: on
0: into
1: you
0: quality
1: the kitchen?
0: You're calling into question their quality of preparation.
1: Yes.
0: That's on you then for picking a bad restaurant. How about that?
1: Okay.
0: Pull the thumb a little bit, old man.
1: Okay.
0: Instead of attacking someone. Oh, trust it. Give me a break. This is ridiculous. What about candy corn? This feels the quote that we got from Rachel, who's on the board with us today, is that candy corn is the jelly bean of the fall, and I've never heard anything so profound about a candy that I. Welcome to the wrong side of history, Dad. 888-729-3776. We'll find out if you're on the right side of history and if super teams can get it done in the NFL in hour number two of the Golics.
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0: and the conversation we're going to have about our second team in 2 days in the New Orleans Saints coming up in about 20 minutes, who believe they might have that with Tyler Shuck. When I think of super teams gone awry, the one that I most often think of is the 2011 Eagles dream team when Vince Young came over as the backup, uttered that phrase, and the rest was a hellish nightmare for that team that I think finished like 8-8 at that point, something like that. It was just a complete letdown. For this Rams team, it feels different. Now, the Eagles team in 2010, the year before, certainly had given you reason to believe that this was possible. But with this Rams team, Dad, so you look back again, Bill Barnwell looked at 15 teams. Two of them actually managed to go and win the Super Bowl. Do you believe the Rams will be the third?
1: Well, I think they have a great shot. I mean, listen, you put together an unbelievable team, and it's a young team, by the way, that you could fill with veterans like a Myles Garrett. And then you get the fortuitous situation that you don't always get. A Hall of Fame player coming back to play and will probably still play at a very high level in Aaron Donald, because we all believe he is going to come back. That is pure icing on the cake. So, I think this has a good a team as good a shot as any to go on and win, which, of course, in football, where you have the most injuries, you just don't know. It's the one thing that you can't prognosticate. You can't decide, or you can't pick who's going to get injured. All we can do is on paper right now, and on paper, I can understand why they would be the favorite.
0: I do think that as we talk about the difficulty of their schedule, we've mentioned the NFC West. The thing to keep an eye on with injury is less to me the Rams right now, and more so in the rest of the division, like the 49ers. I understand people are going to continue, and we've made some substation jokes every now and then, but that team's already been ransacked by injury at a level early in camp that you don't love. For a team who last year, the hallmark of their season was overcoming injury, you can only do that so much. Kyle Shanahan's career with the 49ers has been littered by boom and bust seasons that really went so well as the core parts of that roster stayed healthy. I say all that to say, if you are the Rams, if that 49ers team winds up too beat up to party yet again, yeah, you've got the defending champions in your division. That's going to be tough. But if the San Francisco team bottoms out, if they get too banged up, and then you got the Cardinals there who are just going to be searching for an identity in year one under Mike LaFleur, that path could rise and fall really dependent on the 49ers in terms of just how difficult that Rams schedule becomes.
1: And listen, we're going to have to wait most likely until the last 3 weeks of the season to decide that division. It was a two-game stretch, 14 wins for Seattle, 12 for L.A. In that win. They play, the two times they play are the last 3 weeks of the season. They play on Christmas, and then they had the third last game, and then they play the last game January 10th. So two out of the last 3 weeks is when they play, and that's probably going to decide the division.
0: Yeah, it's going to be a great building of tension throughout the year to get us to those matchups in that final stretch of the season. I think ultimately with the Rams, one of the reasons you can be confident, too, is this isn't the big three era of the NBA where you're trying to microwave it overnight. You brought in one guy who does a thing that's very easy to transpose. You bolstered a secondary in a way that's going to help. There'll be some learning curve for some of those guys in the back end communication-wise. But up front, you said it, forget it. Myles Garrett's a crockpot player. You don't got to worry about what he does translating to another defense, because what he does is one of those things that plays no matter what setting you're in. The rest of this team is largely the same one that most people viewed as the second best in football last year. So I feel good about the way the Rams have tried to attack this, whether or not they're able to join the other two teams in the last 15 years that were the super teams that ultimately won it. Remains to be seen. 888-729-3776, 888-SAY-ESPN. See some callers for underrated foods. Want to get to a couple of you guys here before we welcome Myra Metcalf in. Let's get to Chance in Alabama. Chance, you're on the Golix. What's your underrated food?
2: You know, I had one in mind, but, you know, during my wait, I'm set up, man. I'm from the South, and, you know, most people love it, but I'm going to go biscuits and gravy.
0: Ooh. All right, I appreciate the call. I don't know about you guys, and I'm a card-carrying northerner. I grew up in Connecticut, so far be it for me. All of my southern proclivities are stolen valor because I have a fiance from Louisiana, so I've been inundated with the culture in the last couple years. I feel like biscuits and gravy are properly rated. Like, that seems like the banner for the South is when a northerner goes to a restaurant that's even mildly associated with the South. You're like, well, I got to do biscuits and gravy while I'm here.
1: Yeah, got to be sausage gravy on my biscuits. But, yeah, I think it's properly rated. I don't think any – I don't see many people turning up their nose at biscuits and gravy. I think it's a great pick. I think it's a great food.
0: Let's go to Judy in Missouri. Judy, you're on the Golix. What's your underrated food?
3: Well, it's Hamburger Helper. You know, they have Cheeseburger Helper and they have Tuna Helper, and I was raised on that, and I'm sorry to say I raised my children on it. And I know my son Bill is listening to the show right now, and he's going to agree that, boy, you got to have Hamburger Helper.
0: Judy, thank you so much for the call. I hope your son Bill is listening. And don't apologize for raising him on Hamburger Helper. What a gift you've given to the next generation.
1: I mean, that's akin to a Sloppy Joe, right?
0: Yes.
1: That's a cousin to a Sloppy Joe. I mean, absolutely don't apologize for that. Absolutely not. And then it's all on how you season it. Oh, chef's kiss on that.
0: Hamburger Helper, too. That's the one with the glove on the box, right?
1: Yes,
0: the glove cartoon character.
1: Great commercials.
0: Yeah, you got like an iconic character associated with your food there. Like, I understand we live in a time where we are more conscious of what we're putting in our bodies than ever. But the dose makes the poison. And I feel like every now and then getting to enjoy some Hamburger Helper or a Sloppy Joe, that ain't going to be the thing that puts you in the dirt. And if it is, I got to go for something. If I got to go because a Sloppy Joe is taking me down after years of accruing inside my body in a way that I pay for later, them's the breaks. Because at this point, quite honestly, I've ingested too many Sloppy Joes to slow down that sand of time. Let's get one more in. AJ in Ohio. AJ, you're on the Golix. What's your underrated food?
4: What's up, boys? Hey, country fried steak for breakfast.
1: Ooh.
4: Couple over easy eggs, some gravy, some white country gravy, some home fries, some toast.
0: That sounds like the medicine right there.
1: So that's the equivalent of steak and eggs, right?
0: But it's
1: country fried steak and eggs.
0: I mean, fried though.
1: Yeah,
0: totally
1: exactly
0: animal.
1: Right. Country fried. Again, listen, my ultimate comfort food, he mentioned a country fried steak for breakfast. My ultimate comfort food is your favorite breakfast for dinner. Nothing beats breakfast for dinner.
0: Ooh, breakfast for dinner. Underrated. I think that also qualifies as underrated. We'll get to more as we go. 888-729-3776, 888-SAY-ESPN. But coming up next, one of our new teammates here in the lineup going to join us to help sift through the craziness in college athletics next on the Golix.
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15: 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Caleb Williams has lost 13 pounds. 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
13: The Herd with Colin Cowherd starts now.
15: Okay, here we go. Here we go. It is a Tuesday. We got a good one. Nick Wright, Joel Klatt stopping by. NBA schedule is out. LeBron's all over it. I saw this story this morning. John Middlecoff in for J-Mac for the rest of the week. That's great. I saw this story this morning. Quinnen Williams has signed an extension, 3-year deal with the Cowboys. There is only one reason the former best player for the New York Jets is now a Cowboy. They were able to trade for him because they got rid of Micah Parsons. And I said this when the Micah Parsons deal happened. The media overvalues football stars that are not quarterbacks because they have them on their fantasy teams, and bigger stars equal better stories. So everybody gloms on to football star. Oh, Micah's gone. Remember the year they traded for him? Green Bay had 11 wins. Dallas had 7. Yet today, with Micah out of the building, both the Packers and Cowboys are projected to win the same number of games. Folks, this is a complimentary sport. It's now a wide receiver league more than it's ever been, and Ja'Marr Chase and Justin Jefferson, the NFL's two best receivers, could not make the playoffs last year, and 40% of the league does. Couldn't make the playoffs. By the way, T.J. Watt, Myles Garrett, last 5 years. Two most dominant defensive players. 240-some sacks. 18 years combined. One playoff win. So you're all freaking out on the Micah Parsons trade. I would make an argument by October or Thanksgiving, the Dallas Cowboys, it could be official, won the Micah Parsons deal. Remember what Jerry Jones said the day of the trade?
19: You've got to really weigh how many players, and I'm just going to give you this, not only do we immediately get a player, but those draft picks could get us, I'm talking top Pro Bowl type players, could, not necessarily, you're going to be quick to say, you won't necessarily get those players, you got to draft them or acquire them. But they could get us as few as 3 or as many as 5 outstanding players.
15: Yeah, Quinnen Williams, Pro Bowl defensive tackle. By the way, when they traded Micah initially, the Cowboys got worse. That gave them a better draft pick. That draft pick became Caleb Downs, to me, the steal of the draft. I think there's an argument he could be the best player in the draft. You don't get that if the Cowboys had 2 or 3 more wins. They are so lucky that Caleb Downs, the safety from Ohio State, fell to them, and they still stole him. So, you know, Tyreek Hill, remember when he left Kansas City? I said, it's Andy Reid and Mahomes. They don't need him. Oh, Miami. Keep your eye on Miami. Yeah, they were 9-8 the year before without him. They were 9-8 with him. The whole thing ended up being a big mess. And the Chiefs, without Tyreek Hill, went to 3 straight Super Bowls. I mean, DK Metcalf and the Seahawks. The Seahawks offense went from below average to top 3 in the league, trading DK Metcalf. The Steelers were 10-7 before DK, 10-7 with him, and the offense was nearly identical. Look it up. Total offense was nearly identical. And the Seahawks not only got significantly better when he left because JSN got more looks, and Sam Darnold is better than Geno, But they got Nick Amonwori, the safety from South Carolina, in the second round. And by the way, with that pick, they got him in the second round, moved up. That kid may be an eight-year Pro Bowler. I mean, that kid could be an all-pro guy for most of the next decade. He is a monster at safety for the Seahawks. So you get flexibility. Cowboys got it. You get draft picks. It may make you initially worse, meaning you get a better draft pick. But I kept saying over and over, this is an all-time Colin was right. Take a deep breath. We overvalue non-quarterback stars in this league. Now, when Christian McCaffrey and Trent Williams go to San Francisco, not quarterbacks, but they are directly connected to the quarterback in San Francisco, Brock Purdy, those are moves that are substantial. The best left tackle arguably in football and the best running back arguably since Barry Sanders. Those are non-quarterback moves with a great coach who knows how to use Purdy with Christian McCaffrey, with Trent Williams. That's an instance where it mattered. But by and large, we just overvalue this stuff. I look at the Cowboys roster this morning, between Caleb Downs' draft pick, Quinnen Williams, the roster flexibility, this is the best team they've had in terms of overall talent, arguably in a decade. So everybody wanted to crush him. And it's like, nah, we kept saying, take a deep breath on the... Now, I think Micah is also, I think he's a very good fit with Green Bay. But he's not going to be ready to play till October. And I think Green Bay, with or without Micah, they lost their top defensive coordinator. Micah's not ready till October. They could finish fourth in that division. Everybody thinks Dallas is better. Is anybody today absolutely sure Green Bay is going to be better? So just quarterback moves, Darnold to the Seahawks, Kyler Murray. You know, what's funny is quarterbacks go places. When Darnold went to Seattle, everybody's like, eh, he and Geno, eh. When Kyler goes to Minnesota, eh, I don't like Kyler's attitude. Darnold wins a Super Bowl. Kyler's going to make the Vikings week one a much different football team. They played like eight different quarterbacks last year, it felt like. So sometimes we undervalue the veteran quarterback that goes to a new place, and we overvalue the star. Cowboys are in a good spot, at least the best spot they've been in years. Okay, so when Shaq got old, when MJ got old, when Akeem got old, when NBA guys get old, when bands get old, you know, usually when quarterbacks get old, they're just not as relevant. The most amazing thing about LeBron James isn't, as the NBA schedule is out, it's not that he averaged like 21, 6, and 7 last year. It's that the NBA has released their schedule, and the NBA's first game is LeBron against the Knicks, and the Christmas Day of note is LeBron against his former team, the Lakers. They weren't putting Wizards games on when MJ was with Washington. You know, when Ewing was wearing a Raptors jersey, the NBA wasn't sitting around waiting to put the schedule out. Here's literally what Adam Silver said a week before LeBron signed with the Sixers.
14: All politics are local. The way I think about it is we have to finish up the schedule.
16: Right.
14: And where LeBron plays will affect the schedule. So I would like him to make his announcement already so we can finish the schedule because, as you might imagine, the teams are calling us, the networks are calling us, and everybody wants to lock in the schedule. But it will influence how we set the schedule, how we set opening week, Christmas Day, etc.
15: I mean, Rolling Stones, maybe Paul McCartney and LeBron. Relevant and viable to the end. Go look at old stars in sports. Like, we look at LeBron and say, oh, he's still a good player. Opens with the Knicks, Christmas against the Lakers. Those will be the two highest regular season NBA ratings games. Dude's going to be on Christmas Day for the 20th time. LeBron is so reliable on Christmas, he may team up with Rudolph next. Like, he's on Christmas averaging 27 a game the last two decades. So it's not just that he's a good player. They are, like, Miami, we said it. Miami was comfort. Cleveland, everybody's reaction to the team he chooses. He knew he'd get pushback in Miami. He knew people would look at him in Los Angeles and go, they're awful, you're just going for the brand. And LeBron can't win. When he goes to the Lakers, they're awful. When he goes to Miami, well, you're just chasing rings. It's hard to chase anything when the league is waiting for you to make a decision. That doesn't feel like the chase to me. So

0: LeBron against the Knicks in the opening night will be the second highest rated NBA regular season game. And I think LeBron against the Lakers on Christmas will be the highest rated regular season game. And you know that Laker game. He's going to be totally dialed in. All right, John, we're in Chicago having tornado warnings, but we are strong as steel and we're just fine. I know the weather in Southern California is probably more favorable. But it is interesting, talking about the Dallas Cowboys, that Micah move. I always had people in the league said about Micah, and they said this when he was at Penn State. He is a splash player. They tried him initially at linebacker. He didn't have what they call quick eyes. He is great on read, react, get the quarterback. Like, he is a great pursuer of the quarterback. His body is twitchy and flexible. You know, a lot of guys like Jared Verse rush the passer, but they're a little stiff at the top, waist up, so they don't get a lot of sacks. Micah, you get everything. You get the pursuit, you get the bulldozer, you get the sacks. He's a very, very good player. But look at Dallas's defense today. Is it not better than it was a year ago by a margin?
1: Yeah, they got a 3-for-1, and they weren't one player away, even if it is Micah Parsons, who, you know, I'd say one of the best speed rushers of, like, the internet era.
0: Yeah.
1: Right? And he plays with an effort like a Max Crosby. So he has Hall of Fame, you know, pass rush attributes with elite effort, which is a special characteristic. He impacted the Packers, who at one point in time, I think they were like 9-3-1. Before he got injured, they were a legitimate Super Bowl contender because their defense was incredible. You could make the argument that they were a player away. Historically, an organization.
0: Right.
1: If you remove Reggie White, even Charles Woodson, his value around the league when they signed him in the late 2000s was not what he turned his career back into, who became a defensive player of the year. But I think the Cowboys, like, what they got out of Caleb Downs, remember, they drafted, we'll see how good the guy is, Malachi Lawrence, with the Packers draft pick in the 20s, the pass rusher, and Quinnen Williams. If you take all of their contracts, they basically equal Micah Parsons' $150 million guaranteed money.
0: Yeah.
1: So they got those three players. And listen, I mean, if this defensive coordinator pops, this kind of young, hotshot Christian Parker, who's a Fangio kind of protege, you know where I stand. I got him winning the division. I don't love the Super Bowl talk. I don't know if you've seen Brian Schottenheimer. Let's try to win the division. You know,
0: but you have him winning the division.
1: I do.
0: Okay. By the way, before the end of the hour, Nick Wright, top of the hour, before the end of the hour, I will give you the top two teams in every division in the NFL. Write it down. I'm not budging unless there's a massive injury. I'll give you. I don't care about third and fourth place teams. I mean, you're not watching them in the red zone, 1 o'clock window by Thanksgiving. You're not watching those teams either. So the top two teams in every division, AFC to NFC, coming up this hour. The best defense is a good offense, and how are you preparing to protect your family? 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
0: 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He was the fastest quarterback in the league last year. His top speed was 21 miles an hour. He took off along the left side. A play broke down. He looked like a wide receiver. 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And he looked fast. 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
4: 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The Major League Baseball Players Association just announced, and rightfully so, they will under no conditions accept a salary cap in baseball. I am on the players' side unequivocally. Milwaukee's in first place. Tampa's in first place. The low-payroll White Sox are good. The Dodgers barely won last night. They trailed 3-0. They're completely reeling. The Mets are a mess. Don't listen to anybody. The Cubs are good. The Braves are good. We got somebody in the South, the Midwest, the West, Arizona. We don't think of Arizona as viable. They give the Dodgers fits this year. So I don't want to hear it. Players, the money is rolling in. All the equity of these organizations, these billionaires, are getting richer by the hour with baseball right now. You're seeing what the Seahawks are selling for. This is the safest place in the world to put your money, is domestic United States sports franchises. Players, hold the line. Do not allow a salary cap. Okay, I am going to give you first and second place teams in every division. I'm not giving the third and the fourth. I'm not going to try to judge how bad teams are going to finish. Now, this is 16 total teams and only 14 make the playoffs. So a couple of these teams in second will not, my prediction, be playoff teams. I don't know if Cincinnati or Indy, I gave you a heads up, are playoff teams. Let's not waste any time. Fire it up. Let's start with the AFC East. I think this is one of the easier calls because the Dolphins and Jets are a mess and rebuilding. The Bills are the largest favorite. They've won the division 5 out of the last 6 years. They have upgraded, I believe, their defense. They have drafted more defensive players, Brandon Bean has, than any team in the NFL the last 2 years. They're young. You don't know a lot of them, but I think their defense is noticeably better this year, younger and more athletic. I have the Patriots finishing in second place. Their schedule is harder. But again, the Dolphins, Jets in a rebuild. I think they have strengthened their offensive line. And Drake May just keeps getting better every month. And now he's got a number one in A.J. Brown. Buffalo wins it. Patriots second place. AFC North, tough one for me. Ravens have a lot of new people. 3 new offensive line starters. Did not like them allowing Tyler Lindebaum to go to the Raiders. They have a new coaching staff, Jesse Minter. But open the season with 7

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14: Another lucrative deal in the NFL. The Cowboys and defensive tackle Quinnen Williams have agreed to a three-year contract extension. It's worth $106 million. It's the second richest deal behind the Eagles' Jalen Carter for an NFL D tackle. Other news from around the league. Chiefs offense coordinator Eric Bieniemy is back at training camp. Bieniemy has been away from the team during his wife Mia's recovery after she was allegedly shot by the couple's son. And more recognition for now Hall of Famer Larry Fitzgerald. The Cardinals are retiring Fitzgerald's number 11 and inducting him into their Ring of Honor. Among the baseball last night, the slumping Dodgers got a much-needed win, pushing across the go-ahead run in the seventh. They beat the Royals 6-5. Trade deadline pickup Tarek Skubal made his first home start and got no decision, giving up three runs in five innings.
15: We won, so it's, you know, I'd gladly take that in a win, you know, any day of the week, but, you know, I'll be better going forward.
14: That win for the Dodgers, just their second in their last 10 games. I'm Matt McCoy.
16: previously on The Herd.
17: Play that back. Wait a minute.
3: I didn't see a drop pass. That's a young, highly quick, and energized offense. It's almost got a college feel to it. Caleb Williams has lost 13 pounds. Now he's not as bulky. A play broke down. He looked like a wide receiver.
16: A new day in The Herd starts now.
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16: The Herd with Colin Cowherd starts now.
3: Okay, here we go. Oh, it's great to have you in. It's the second hour of the show. Best part about the storms in Chicago, 30 minutes, they fly through town. And we had a whopper today. It's great to be in. Nick Wright's a couple of minutes away. John Middlecoff filling in. You know, I'm thinking about this. The world changes. You got to pay attention. Tech, sports, life changes very quickly. Remember when the metaverse would change the world? It quickly pivoted to, yeah, we're pulling the plug on that puppy. We lost $89 billion. One night long ago, streaming will change the world. Well, Netflix has been profitable. Everybody else is hemorrhaging money. And it was announced today that Netflix and Disney, because Tubi and Roku, ad-supported, not streamer, ad-supported platforms, are threatening Netflix and Disney. So now Netflix and Disney are like, yeah, we're going to do that ad-supported thing those guys are doing. Ads? Oh, when streamers started, they made fun of ads. Here's how college football's changed. 5 years ago, thereabouts, Brian Kelly leaves Notre Dame. And there is a sense Notre Dame got a little bit of a ceiling. Your roster's only going to be so good. And he goes to LSU. No ceiling. No ceiling there. And Brian Kelly's won everywhere. 5 years later, the SEC looks like it has a financial ceiling with the NIL. And Notre Dame, maybe the best team in the country. Josh Pate, who's from Georgia. I asked him about how good do you think Notre Dame is today?
21: If they played in the SEC, I think I'd pick them to win the SEC this year. And I say that because it'll stir some people up where I'm from. But I also say it because people are going to mistakenly look at their schedule and discount them. This is a team that can stand up against any schedule in the country this year. That's no guarantee, but this is an extremely good team, certainly in my lifetime. I don't know when you would have ever looked over a coming five-year period and felt better about the future of Notre Dame football than you do 2026 through 2031, and I never thought I'd say that.
3: Yep, either did I. I thought, they had multiple coaches, Ty Willingham, Bob Davey, Charlie Weiss, and you're like, the Lou Holtz era is over. And here we go. I really do think they have a chance to play for the national championship. They may have the best quarterback, C.J. Carr, in the country, and there's a lot of good ones. So, I mean, just the world changes. I mean, was it not 3 months ago where you heard from all these tech narcissists, AI, it's going to take over the world, 30% unemployment? I have read Wall Street Journal, The Economist, multiple opinions. It's like, no, actually, there's going to be a job expansion over the next 2 years. It's going to be lower unemployment. I mean, you just got to hold on for the ride, man. You got to enjoy the ride. And with that, Nick Wright, co-host, First Things First, is joining us live. So
22: you doing okay, Colin? After a decade in sunny Southern California, you don't have a lot of experience with the old tornado warnings, do you? Me, Midwestern native, I grew up in school, little alarm goes off, hide under the desk, like you did as a little kid when they were practicing for the nuclear fallout. I don't think it would have worked, but we did that for tornadoes all the time. Away from doors and windows, get low, don't worry, it'll pass. I'm glad you survived it, Colin. I'm glad you dealt with it just fine.
3: My knees did not buckle. I saw warnings and lights flashing. I'm not leaving the building.
22: Well, remember during the pandemic when, what did they call the folks that still had to go to work? You were not an indispensable employee. I mean, I can't think of the right word.
3: Essential.
22: But you're essential. Thank you. Exactly. Yeah. I mean, even in times of crisis, we need America's honesty broker. Like, you got to be on the air. So you have an obligation to stay.

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11: Another lucrative deal in the NFL. The Cowboys and defensive tackle Quinnen Williams have agreed to a three-year contract extension. It's worth $106 million. It's the second richest deal behind the Eagles' Jalen Carter for an NFL D tackle. Other news from around the league. Chiefs offense coordinator Eric Bieniemy is back at training camp. Bieniemy has been away from the team during his wife Mia's recovery after she was allegedly shot by the couple's son. And more recognition for now Hall of Famer Larry Fitzgerald. The Cardinals are retiring Fitzgerald's number 11 and inducting him into their Ring of Honor. Among the baseball last night, the slumping Dodgers got a much-needed win, pushing across the go-ahead run in the seventh. They beat the Royals 6-5. Trade deadline pickup, Tarik Skubal made his first home start and got no decision, giving up three runs in five innings.
12: We won, so it's, you know, I'd gladly take that in a win, you know, any day of the week, but, you know, I'll be better going forward.
11: That win for the Dodgers, just their second in their last 10 games. I'm Matt McCoy.
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0: I didn't see a drop pass. That's a young, highly quick, and energized offense. 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Caleb Williams has lost 13 pounds. 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A play broke down. 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

0: observations, that offense, I didn't see a drop pass. That's a young, highly, highly quick and energized offense. It's almost got a college feel to it. 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They were having a good time. The offense controlled the defense. Second thing, Caleb Williams has lost, he told me, 13 pounds. I'm telling you right now, he was the fastest quarterback in the league last year. His top speed was 21 miles an hour. He took off along the left side. A play broke down. He looked like a wide receiver. Now, he's not as bulky. He's not as strong. Will that hurt escapability, you know, when guys bounce off him? Maybe. 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To be more elusive. And he looked fast. He looked like a wide receiver up that left sideline.
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2: Jim Rome here with your Rome Report. The national outrage against the Dodgers doing what we knew they were going to do all along, trade for Tarek Skubal before the deadline, is pretty hilarious to me. As I posted on X, hey haters, what are they supposed to do? Not try their hardest to three-peat? Not take advantage of having the best farm system in the bigs? Speaking of which, stop acting like they just signed this guy to a $1 billion free agent deal. They didn't. He's a free agent at the end of the season. Dodgers manager Dave Roberts said it best. Anybody else could have done what LA did. And it's true. The Dodgers didn't give up jack to get this guy. Any number of other teams could have matched or bettered that package. So, we're going to kill LA for trying to win but let others skate for not trying? Make that make sense. The Dodgers have nothing to apologize for, but some of you do for your horrible takes in response to them being the best organization in the game. I'm Jim Rome. And remember, you can always follow me on Instagram at Jim Rome.
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0: I may make an appearance or two on that show. You know, those teams fly into this area. You gotta join the show. 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

0: Goff's easy guy to root for. The Steelers, they hired Mike McCarthy this offseason. They're playing the Packers this week in a preseason game, and Matt LaFleur spoke about Mike McCarthy's resume.
1: I've got so much respect for him. First of all, how he's always treated me. And secondly, just by what he's accomplished here. And it's pretty cool that when he got the Pittsburgh job, I'm like, Green Bay Packers, Dallas Cowboys, Pittsburgh Steelers. I mean, that's pretty special. So Mike's a guy that I've got a ton of respect for.
2: Well, his resume is the same as Tomlin and John Harbaugh, but he's not viewed the same. I will say this, when you coach the Packers and the Cowboys, your games are on Fox every week or Monday Night Football. You know, sometimes you can hide in Carolina for a few years, or it's like, you know, you got Aaron Rodgers in Green Bay. If you have a bad quarter or a bad play call, it's leading every show like ours on Monday morning. So Mike's bad moments, and they've been infrequent, have been mushroomed into national controversies. And his good moments are, well, it's the Packers and Aaron Rodgers and Dak. You should score a lot of points. Just go look everywhere he's been. The offense gets really good very quickly. That is true.
0: He's probably got some cool stuff in his house based on where he's worked, you know, with those brands. I mean, it's like going to Silicon Valley and working for Google, Oracle, and Apple. You know, it's about as good as you get in the NFL with those brands.
2: Yep. John Middlecoff for the news.
3: Well, that's the news.
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3: The Herd Line News.
2: So I guess, John, it's interesting. Kyler Murray named the starter a week into camp before the games. Is Kevin O'Connell sending a message? I mean, that's usually, you know, you'd play it out. Like, that's like, yeah. I mean, we're 2 or 3 days from a game. It's like, yeah, decision made. What was the message?
0: I think showing the veteran players that you guys know who the best player is in practice. You've been, I'm sure, relaying those messages to me as the head coach. I'm not going to put on a dog and pony show when we all know what actually is going on and who's eventually going to be the starter come week one. So I bet internally they knew this was going to happen in the spring. Most of the players assume that, and now I guess you get clarity that it becomes official. But when I think quarterback competitions, don't we usually end those late August?
2: Yeah.
0: so was this actually a quarterback competition to me is my ultimate question, because it doesn't feel like it was.
2: Well, and also McCarthy had a 3-year head start, so he knew the offense, right? He knew the personnel. So the fact that you're a week into it for a guy that's brand new and we're not even going to go to a game or an outing, I mean, I don't even know if they've had – I mean, there's no inter-squad games. There's no – I mean, it's just practice and
0: they've
2: film.
0: They've been in pads for like 4 days, you know. I mean, they when Kevin O'Connell said yesterday that Kyler's a lot farther ahead mentally – because one question was, you know, Kyler never about the athletic ability or the arm strength. It was the focus playbook. When he said that, it was like, whoa, not good, JJ.
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12: 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You can listen on your phone, on your computer, wherever you are, and you can listen to the show every weekday from 2 to 3. So we have Mike behind the glass. We've got a great guest in today. Before I get to Steve, I want to mention that, you know, there's a lot of stuff going on right now. We're upgrading a lot of materials and everything. But this show is brought to you by Evolve KC. What do they do? They're a business solutions group that really goes to work for you. And right now, if you're looking for anything on technology needs, such as websites, social media management, anything like that, they can help you out. They also have a program right now. If you're a restaurant, a bar, whatever, and you need new upgraded GEO PC POS systems, they're giving away those for free. You might think there's some kind of a hitch to it or something, but it's not. It's perfectly for free. These are the ones where you don't have to give your server a credit card. And so they just bring it right to the table. It's a lot better. Now, I do want to mention that Spirit of Health, they're going to be on the show again next week. And Dr. Von Lawrence is going to be in and continue to ask or to answer your questions that you asked. So I've made notes of all of them. We're going to get those all answered. 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And he's going to answer a lot of your questions, and we'll continue down that route. Now, before we go to break, I have a couple of minutes here, and I want to introduce Steve from Kansas City Beer Company, KC Beer Company, whatever you like.
17: Right, both are good.
12: Both are good. Okay. Now, currently, you are, if you, everybody knows KC Beer Company, but you have one location now and soon to have another one, and we'll go through that.
17: Sure.
12: But the one that you have now is on 79th Street.
17: Just east of Warnell, yes.
12: East of Warnell, 310 West 79th Street, Kansas City, Missouri. You started there, right?
17: Yes.
12: Kansas City Beer Company, B-I-E-R, they put the I back in beer.
17: That's right.
12: I'm sure you've seen them in all of the liquor stores and all of that. We're going to get into how they do this. It's a German beer, right? All of your beers are German.
17: Yes.
12: Yeah. So I want to get into how you got involved in this, and did you learn it here, or did you learn it in Germany?
17: So both. So probably the voyage.
12: Make it a quick story.
17: Yeah, my family is German by ethnicity. My father still spoke German as a kid. My grandparents did. So. I took German in high school and college. I went abroad for a semester my junior year. I majored in German and business. So I already liked beer before I went to Germany, but I got a chance to drink fresh German beer daily. So I brought that interest of beer back to the United States. I started home brewing, and early on, 25 years ago, kind of decided I wanted to open a brewery someday. So I also did some writing about beer, particularly German beer and German beer culture, and some other books on beer appreciation. So I took early retirement when I was 55, moved back to Kansas City, where I grew up, to open the brewery, which we opened in February of 2014.
12: Wow, what a story. Okay, I'm part German also, so yeah. My father's parents and all of that were from Germany.
17: Yeah.
12: And they do have good beer. But we're going to take a quick break, and when we get back, we're going to jump right into KC Beer Company. We'll be right back.
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4: Welcome back to This is Kansas City. 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Steve, the owner and founder, is in here right now, and he's brought in a couple of these beers. Sorry, Mike, you can't have any while you're running the board, but I certainly can. We can. 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
5: We make one non-German style, really, called, it's an IPA, which is an English style, but we named it Never Say IPA, because I said we'd never make an IPA, but we did. It's the most popular American craft beer style, so we do have an IPA, but it's made with 100% German malt.
4: Okay, all right, yeah. And the IPA was the Indian beer?
5: India Pale Ale, yes. It's India, what the Pale. British shipped to India for their soldiers, and it was higher alcohol, more hops, which are preservative to last the voyage.
4: Because
5: all the
4: beer
5: way.
4: Didn't make the
5: That's
4: trip
5: right,
4: before.
5: Right. So they put a strong that, hoppy beer to get there, yep.
4: Yeah, yeah. Now, German beer is not that hoppy, is it?
5: No, not typically.
4: Yeah. So, but what did you bring in here? And I want to go through your fermentation.
5: Sure.
4: And... So, yeah, let's start with this one.
5: Okay, so that is our Summer Bock, and that is our seasonal release. It'll come out June the 1st. So it's a 6.75% pale Bock beer, higher alcohol. It's got a clean, kind of honey-like, bready malt character, smooth to drink, lots of rich pale malt flavors. It's quite popular with our brewers. We still have some in the tank that we haven't packaged yet, and that's the beer they go to pull right off the tank before they quit their shift before they go home. They really like that beer. It's very good. I really am pleased with it.
4: Yeah, well, I can't wait to in fact, I'm going to try it right now. This is the Summer Bock, which is going to be introduced June 1st.
5: Correct.
4: At liquor stores and at your shops.
5: Yes.
4: And all of that.
5: Yep.
4: So, oh, it's good.
5: Yeah.
4: It's a really good beer.
5: It's the brewer's choice at KC Beer Co. right now.
4: That's going to be a big selling item for you right there. That's going to be really good. I was going through Total Wine, I think it was yesterday, and they were doing this huge display of your Dunkel.
5: Okay, yeah, that's our best seller.
4: Yeah,
5: our
4: I
5: brown
4: imagine.
5: Munich Lager, yes.
4: Yeah, so you had this huge thing set up with all of your Dunkel and all of that, but yeah, number one seller.
5: Yep.
4: So, and it's higher in alcohol?
5: No, actually, it's 5% alcohol. It's one of our, most of our beers are around 5%, but that's only 5%, yes.
4: Okay, now, Now, tell me about the two-stage fermentation process.
5: Okay, so we make German-style beer. Germans basically develop lager brewing techniques. So the difference between the two major styles of beer are lager yeast and ale yeast. Ale yeast can only be active and ferment at about room temperature. Lager yeast has the advantage of being able to ferment at very cold temperatures, almost down to zero. So when you ferment at that temperature, the yeast metabolism slows down and you don't get as many fermentation flavors. So you get this crisp, clean, mellow flavor from a lager beer. And you've probably heard those descriptors in most of the domestic beer commercials: crisp, clean, refreshing.
4: Yeah.
5: Yeah, so that's kind of what lager does. But it takes longer to ferment, so there's a primary fermentation where we convert most of the sugars in the fermentation process to alcohol, but then we let it sit in a tank for 4 to 6 weeks so it develops a mellow, clean flavor during that conditioning process.
4: And this... So you go through two stages of that,
5: correct,
4: right?
5: And that's very unusual. Well, first of all, it's very unusual that a craft brewery focuses on lagers. Almost 80% of our beers are cold-fermented lager beer. Most ale breweries are making English and Belgian ale styles. So that makes us unique, but also the way we make it. Most breweries just have what's called a unit tank. They ferment and condition in the same tank, but our brewery is very traditional, so we follow very traditional brewing processes, including the two-tank fermentation. So primary fermentation followed by a secondary tank where it's allowed to condition at a very cold temperature for a long time, yes.
4: Wow, so it takes a while to get a batch out.
5: It does, yeah.
4: You got to start early then, right?
5: Yeah, so we have a long lead time when we want to make a new lager beer, correct?
4: But you stock up during October like crazy for Oktoberfest.
5: So our fest beers, our Oktoberfest fall beer, it is our most popular seasonal beer. And yes, so we've already started brewing that for release in late summer. Yeah.
4: Really?
5: It takes a long time to brew enough of that.
4: I would imagine.
5: Yeah.
4: Do you feel like you're going to have a strong... With the World Cup and all of that coming here, do you feel like you're going to have a rush on a lot of these beers?
5: We hope so, and a lot of people have asked us, "Are you making a special beer?" And we've said no. I think people coming here just want to experience local products, so we're making just what we do normally. And we also think that we do make international beer styles, German beer styles, which I think will be very recognizable by most of the visitors to Kansas City, especially Germany, Austria, Netherlands that are going to be here, and I think even the Brits that are going to train here will also find our beer recognizable. Yeah.
4: The Brits are good, but it would have been great to have Germany here.
5: We were hoping for that. It just didn't work out.
4: No. But boy, that would have been great. Now, am I pronouncing this right? Lagerin?
5: Lagern, yes.
4: Lagern,
5: yes,
4: in German means to store,
5: yeah.
4: So that means you store it for this long to make it come out to what you want,
5: right?
4: Like what's here.
5: To get that clean, crisp, mellow flavor, yes.
4: I always thought, what was the one beer company that did the beer refreshing? That was their slogan. Oh, Hams.
5: Okay, yeah, that's a lager beer.
4: Yeah. They still make that?
5: It's still made. Most of those old brands from the 60s and 70s,
4: yeah,
5: when I was growing up, are made by some other brewer now. They buy the name and the recipe, and they brew that under license.
4: Oh, okay.
5: So, yeah.
4: Okay.
5: It's still around.
4: Okay. But it, so it mellows the beer,
5: mm-hmm,
4: so you don't get that, that bite.
5: Yeah.
4: Okay. Now, you're going to have to help me pronounce this, but KC Beer Company follows the primary basis of
5: Reinheitsgebot, means Bavarian beer purity law. So in 1516, the princes of Bavaria passed a law that you could only make beer out of malt, water, and hops. They didn't know about yeast then. They knew something made the beer ferment, but now in Germany, for a product be called beer, it can only be made with malt, hops, water, and yeast. And we do follow that practice.
4: Is that right?
5: Yep.
4: Wow. So that's probably what makes it the crisp German beer.
5: Well, we're striving for authenticity, so we import all of our malt and hops from Germany.
4: Do you go over there?
5: Yeah, I was over there in December. I call it research, and it is. I have to stay in touch, and I talk to brewers and also the food. We have a restaurant, so my wife doesn't necessarily think I'm doing research, but I am. But, yes, I do go over there, but we import our malt and hops. Myself and our head brewer both went to brewing school in Munich at the Dermans Academy, and so our brewery was basically set up to brew German beers, particularly lager beer.
4: And so the lager beer, though, doesn't turn, right?
5: So I think originally, so people describe lagers having that clean, mellow fermentation character, but I think 150, 200 years ago when lager first started becoming a thing, in fact, it was fermented cold, the things, the wild yeast and other things that can make beer go sour or bad,
4: yes,
5: could not be active at a cold temperature. So you had this environment where nothing was going on except the beer yeast was fermenting the beer. So the beer had a more stable flavor. Now, since artificial refrigeration was developed and clean aseptic yeast propagation and pitching techniques and sanitary packaging, it's not as important as it was then, but it's still the basis for why lager beer became the dominant beer style in the world. It's just clean, crisp, and more stable than an ale.
4: Everywhere I went, like in the Caribbean, that's all they had is lagers.
5: That's absolutely true. Probably 90% of all the beer brewed in the world is some form of a lager beer, and particularly United States, South America, Canada, parts of Southern Europe, China, Japan, those are all lager beers, but they're typically adjunct beers, meaning they don't use 100% malt. They use a non-malted grain like rice or corn, which lightens the body. So that's the predominant beer style in the world. We only use malt, and if you've ever tasted your fingers when you've got flour on it for making cookies, and it kind of is tasteless.
4: Mm-hmm.
5: And if you've ever had a malted milk ball, which is made from malt,
4: mm-hmm,
5: you'll taste that malt has more flavor than just ground up raw flour from corn or wheat or rice.
4: Used to get those when I would go to the movie.
5: Yeah.
4: Those malt.
5: Yeah.
4: But now, do you use barley malt or wheat malt?
5: We use both. So we make primarily barley malt, but we make several styles of wheat beer, which are at least 60% wheat malt.
4: I got to ask this, and it'll sound like a stupid question coming from somebody like you that's an expert in all of this, but I'm not. I did try to homebrew once.
5: Okay.
4: But it didn't work out that well.
5: So yeah, it's not so easy. But
4: it isn't easy. I bought the little kit and everything, yeah, and I thought I was going to do it, and boy, it did not turn out very well.
5: Well, you need to keep at it, because I'm sure you can make good beer. Here's the thing about beer, I think. I find beer is very democratic as opposed to, like, making wine. To be recognized as a great winery, you need to get grapes from a very special crew,
4: yes,
5: vineyard or something. And you have to harvest those grapes immediately or the grapes rot. Now, the thing about beer that makes it so affordable is that it's storage stable. So we get our malt from Germany, but it's perfectly good malt. It has a long shelf life. So it's better to import the ingredients, make the beer fresh here and serve it rather than make the beer 3,000 miles away and then ship it on a long, hot, slow boat, because time does damage the freshness of beer.
4: Absolutely. And imagine that cost for shipping with the product you're releasing now.
5: Yeah.
4: Okay, this might sound like a stupid question. Then I want to tell you a really good story that I heard from a guest I had on last week, but I was going to ask you if there's only this beer, the Summer Bock,
5: yep,
4: is different than the other beers that you have in there, the flavor.
5: Mm-hmm.
4: with just four ingredients, how does the flavor change so much from one to the other?
5: It's a very good question, and we get that asked of us a lot of times because, well, you're limited in what you can make because you're only using four ingredients. You're not adding chocolate or cocoa nibs or lemongrass or something to your beer. And I always say, so I think what we do is very unique because no one is focused like we are on German-style beers, and that's what we want to do well. So we make German beer the way really no one else does on a regular basis, and I think that adds variety to the Kansas City beer market, although not necessarily in our brewery itself. However, making beer with those four ingredients is sort of like writing a symphony with music. There's hundreds of different yeast strains. There's many different kinds of malt and the color of malt that you use. There's 100-plus varieties of hops that all have different aromas and flavors. And the way you combine those in different proportions creates just an infinite number of different variations on beer.
4: So you and your brewers get these other varieties, and then you put this together, and do you brew up small batches, or do you just go with the big one? I mean, how do you experiment to get a new one out?
5: So a lot of times we will make a small batch. Sometimes we just go with it because it's not a big departure from something we've made in a similar manner. We just changed the malts or the amount of hops or something in it. So this beer we did not do a test batch on. We just brewed it. It turned out pretty good. But it's similar to other Bock beers we made. It's just a little bit different types of malt.
4: What is a Bock beer?
5: So a Bock beer is, in technical terms, it's it's less than 18% sugar when it starts fermentation or less, but not less than 16. So it's a strong beer, and a Doppelbock has to be 18% sugar or more. So it's just basically in Germany, it's a category of beer based on potential alcohol strength. And a Bock beer is typically between 6 and 7. A Doppelbock would probably be between 7 and 9% alcohol.
4: Does the yeast eat the sugar?
5: The yeast eats the sugar, and there are some things you need to do when you make a stronger beer because...
4: Don't give any secrets away.
5: Well, I'm not. I mean, yeast is sort of like us being in a closed room where there's no ventilation. We keep consuming oxygen and pumping out carbon dioxide. Eventually, that's going to kill us.
4: Right.
5: The yeast is the same way. They'll keep eating sugar, producing alcohol and CO2, but eventually the alcohol gets so high it becomes inhibitory to the yeast working. That's why you have the distilleries. You can make alcohol with just yeast up to like 12 or 13% alcohol, for example, wine. But if you want more alcohol like that, you have to distill it to basically remove the water from the alcoholic substance, beer or wine as in brandy, before you can get a higher level of alcohol.
4: There's some beers that are higher in alcohol content.
5: Yeah, there's some crazy beers that use a lot of different special fermentation techniques. Sam Adams is one of those, and that have made some really high beers with some very special fermentation techniques. But generally, yeah, you can't get more than about 12, 13, 14% alcohol. We make a higher alcohol beer called an ice box. So we take a beer like this that's 6.5%, 8% alcohol, and then we'll freeze it. So water freezes at a higher temperature than alcohol, right? So the water in the tank that we cool down to like 24 degrees, the ice floats to the top of the tank, and then you have concentrated beer, alcohol concentration in the beer below it, and then we just drain the tank, and that's how we concentrate the alcohol without distillation.
4: Oh, I see. Fascinating. Germany permits only whole hops and hop powder pellets. Is that right?
5: Yes, you have to use a natural hop product. It could be chopped up and processed in that manner. But, for example, if you've ever had a Miller High Life that's in a clear bottle.
4: Sure.
5: So hops will react with sunlight, and they'll produce a skunky flavor,
6: right,
5: aroma. So when people say skunky beer, it's from the hops reacting with ultraviolet light.
4: So that's why beer bottles are now dark.
5: Are dark, and light bottles and green bottles don't protect against that. And if you ever had a Corona, you're going to smell that skunky flavor. But in Miller High Life, they do an isomerized hop extract. I won't get into the chemistry, but it removes that tendency to break down with sunlight, so you have a stable beer to sunlight in a clear bottle like Miller High Life. But yes, you can't do that in Germany.
4: Yeah. How important is the water? That's what I was going to ask you, because in Germany it's very clean, isn't it?
5: So water used to be extremely important, and it also influenced how beer styles developed. So, for example, the most popular beer in Bavaria was a dark beer because the water was very alkaline and hard. Dark malts are more acidic, that counteract the alkaline nature of the water. Guinness also, my understanding is that the water that the St. James Gate Brewery uses is also very hard and alkaline. So obviously a dark beer became the preferred beer style from that brewery because the water was so hard and alkaline. On the other end of the scale, when Pilsner beer, which is a pale, light, easy drinking beer with a particular fine hop note, is from very soft water, not alkaline. And that was more conducive to making a pale beer, because pale malt isn't as acidic as the brown malt. So, yes, 100 years ago, water was very influential in determining the beer style that any region brewed. But today we have water technology with reverse osmosis and water softeners and,
4: right,
5: and ways to counteract alkalinity that it's not that important. That's why Budweiser can make beer all over the world, and it's probably fairly consistent in flavor wherever you go.
4: That's true. Now, if I'm not mistaken, is Budweiser a lager?
5: It is.
4: Okay. Yep. Okay. Thought so. Okay. Mike, are we up for a break? We're going to take a quick break. When we get back, I'm going to share a story with you. I want to talk a little bit about your restaurant, and then let's go through some of the beers that you brought. All right. We'll be right back after these messages.
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4: All right, we are back. This is Kansas City. We've got KC Beer Company in. KC Beer Company is doing a lot of stuff right now, so I don't want to take up too much time, but last week I had a guest on the show. I had Jay Rieger in, and I had Ryan Mabee in, and he's a partner, and he was telling me that way back when Jay Rieger first started, or they were brewing some beer, right? Or there was one next door.
5: Well, okay, so the story is Rieger started, I think, the same year we did, 2014 or 2000.
4: But it goes way back, right?
5: Correct. So They started in a

0: building, and then they expanded. They did an expansion like 2016, 17, and they expanded into the old Heim Brewery bottling plant. So they did a wonderful job with the development, redevelopment of that old building with some really great bar venues and things in there, and their distillery is on display. So they wanted to have a connection to the historic character of that building, so they wanted to have a beer that had a connection to that old brewery that closed when Prohibition started in 1920 and never reopened. So Heim is a name of a family that came from Austria. And so our brewer put together a recipe that incorporated some of the character of what we thought a beer from Austria would have, particularly the pale malts that we use in our German beer, but particularly a Czech hop called Saaz that would have been grown in that region. So it's an export lager, so it's a pale lager like the ones you're looking at right now, Brian, but it's about 5.5% alcohol. It's a little bit stronger. So it's an export lager, meaning it was exported, so it had a little more alcohol in it. I will have to say that it's probably my favorite beer that we make. And if I'm working late and before I go home, I want to have a beer, I'll oftentimes go into the cellar and just pull a glass off of the tank. It's just delicious. It's one of the best beers we make. And they only serve it there. The Heim, yeah.
1: That's the only where it's on tap, and it's the only place that
0: Rieger, yes.
1: At Rieger that you can get it. It's the only beer they sell. So they went, you guys recreated the old 1920s Heim beer, which is a German beer.
0: Well, that Heim was Austrian family, yes. But
1: Austria.
0: In that brewing style, yes.
1: Yeah, Austria,
0: a
1: Germany.
0: Lager brewery,
1: they're
0: yep.
1: right next door to each other.
0: Yep.
1: So I was going to. So they went to you and they said, hey, can you help us with this? And
0: yes.
1: You guys recreated.
0: Yeah.
1: And it is it's delicious.
0: It is delicious.
1: Mm-hmm. I took the tour down there. Boy, I loved it.
0: Yeah.
1: It was really good.
0: Good.
1: Yeah, that it's easier for me with the beer than doing all those sippings with.
0: Yeah, that can
1: hard
0: that
1: stuff.
0: Can be trying. I agree. Yeah.
1: Had to Uber home that night. Okay, so now so that was a great story, and you can go down to Jay Rieger and get the Heim beer. They sell it on draft, and you're not going to be able to find it anywhere else.
0: No.
1: So, but anyway, it's a wonderful beer. Now, we've lined out three beers here. This one is my favorite. I think when you were on the show a couple of years ago was the first introduction of the Let's Go.
0: Could be. It would have been about the time we introduced that. So Let's Go Lager is a 3.5% alcohol light beer. And unlike what most people recognize as light beer, that's an adjunct beer, meaning it's got corn or rice added to it, which really creates alcohol but not much flavor, as I mentioned earlier. So we use more hops, 100% malt, and I think it just has a much more of a beer flavor. It's also brewed according to the German purity law, and what a lot of people don't know is that to get those really dry, light beers, there's a lot of exogenous enzymes that aren't malt enzymes used to create that and some other things. So this is a very natural, light beer.
1: It is very, very good. Very, very
0: Thank
1: light.
0: You. Yeah.
1: It's one of my favorites. If you're going to watch the whole game, drink the Let's Go.
0: Yeah, no, it makes sense.
1: Go with the other ones a little bit later if you're going to be, you know,
0: yes.
1: consuming the whole time. It's a very good, okay, I love the Let's Go Lager. And that you're still selling that all
0: we
1: over.
0: We are, yes.
1: Okay.
0: Yeah, that beer got a 95 rating from Craft Beer and Brewing in 2024, and it was named one of the 20 best beers of 2024 at the end of the year. So
1: now,
0: I was surprised they rated a light beer in that category since it is sort of a finesse beer, but, yeah, they liked it.
1: I think it's a wonderful light beer. Wonderful.
0: Thank you. Yeah.
1: Now, this second one is
0: are Helles Lager. So this is the most popular style in Bavaria. Helles in German means pale or bright. So this is sort of their everyday drinking beer. If you walked into a beer hall and ordered a beer, this is probably what they would give you. So basically it has the same malt and hops in that, but just used in different proportions. This Helles Lager is 5.1% alcohol. So can you tell it's got a little more body, a little more malt character?
1: Totally.
0: Yeah.
1: Totally.
0: That's my favorite beer. That's what I
1: usually drink. But it's still really smooth.
0: Yes, it is.
1: So it's really smooth. But you can is this, okay, so I know you have year-round beers like Dunkel and all of your, this one is
0: year-round. These are all year-round. All three of these
1: are year-round. All three of these are year-round.
0: The third one you haven't tried yet is our Pure Pils.
1: Okay.
0: So Pils is probably the most recognizable name for beer in the world, and basically with all the pale beer brewed around the world, whether it's Corona, Budweiser, Miller, Kirin in Japan or some other place is based on this beer style. So if you try that, see what you can tell the difference in the flavor is.
1: Okay, I'm tasting now.
0: There's probably one thing that's going to stand out immediately.
1: Yes, it is stronger.
0: Well, it's actually 4.8% alcohol. What you're tasting is there's more hop bitterness.
1: Okay, yes. Yeah. Yes, the hop bitterness.
0: Yep.
1: And is that what a... Is this a Pilsner?
0: A Pilsner, yes. It is a pale lager that tends to have a distinct, crisp, clean, but bitter, slightly bitter finish. It's not... uncomfortable bitterness. It's noticeable, but it's easy drinking, and then it has a bit more hop flavor to it as well, based on how we use the hops to make the beer versus these other two.
1: Now then, on top of the year-round beers, which all these are and the Dunkel is, right?
0: Yep.
1: You have a lot of seasonal beers that you come out with, like the one we first tried.
0: Summerbock.
1: Summerbock, yes. Which is coming out June 1st, and that'll go through the summer.
0: Right.
1: And then you've got the other ones being introduced during the...
0: Yeah, other ones, our fall beer is the Fest beer. It's what we serve at KC Oktoberfest that we hold the first weekend in October every year at Crown Center. We have a Schwarz beer, which means a black beer. Very easy drinking dark lager that comes out in the winter. And then we have specialty beers like our Winterbock, which is a darker version of the Summerbock. It's about 8.25% alcohol, kind of a winter warmer version. Yeah.
1: So they so those seasonal ones, and those are limited, really.
0: Yeah, they come out. Yes.
1: Okay.
0: For 4 months a year. Correct.
1: Hey, when they get that stadium built down there. That'd be fun if you continue to do the fest down there.
0: Yeah, well, I've already talked to Crown Center about that. Yeah, I hope it doesn't disrupt that. I don't think it should, maybe during construction, but yeah.
1: Okay, now, KC Beer Company is located at 310 West 79th Street in Kansas City, Missouri. And you are, and it's KC Beer, BEIR.com for more information. You can see all the beers that they have and go through the history and all of this if you missed anything on the show. But you are building another location.
0: Right. 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Lenexa, it's at 98th and Ridgeview.
1: It's huge.
0: It's huge. It'll hold about 500 people outside in the beer garden. We'll have a stage with a large screen TV for watching Chiefs games. If we get open before the World Cup's over, yeah, we can hold watches there. There's a beer hall inside that's very large with a bar. And then we also have private event space. But what's unique about this, it's modeled after what a Bavarian beer garden would be like, which is very family friendly. So we have a play area for kids, which you would find in a German beer garden. We also put a little twist on that. We also have an off-leash dog park in the beer garden as well. So you can bring your dog and your kids and anybody else that you want to come have an enjoyable afternoon in the bright sunshine and fresh air.
1: My dog loved beer.

0: or grocery liquor stores.
1: Liquor stores, yeah.
0: The location in Lenexa will brew beer there, but will only brew beer to serve by the glass at that location. It's not a wholesale brewery where we'll distribute kegs or cans or bottles out of that location.
1: Now, where is the restaurant?
0: It's in that...
1: In your location now.
0: Well, we have a small kitchen, and we do, I think, have delicious, authentic German-style food, lots of authentic...
1: Wiener Schnitzel is over there, and I had sauerkraut and ribs for the first time.
0: Yeah.
1: She said we cook it all day long.
0: Yeah.
1: It was good. It was so good.
0: Yeah. I agree.
1: And, I love all the food that they do, but there used to be a German restaurant here, but I don't think it's there anymore.
0: If you're talking about the Berliner Bear?
1: Yes.
0: On Warnell,
1: great food.
0: Well, you can go to Grunauer. Nick Grunauer's Austrian, but their food's delicious.
1: But you're going to have all that in your new kitchen
0: in
1: the next
0: one. Authentic German dishes. We'll also have pizza.
1: Okay.
0: And so no one can decide not to come visit us because they don't like German food. There's going to be some things that they're going to like, in particular the pizza.
1: All right. We're going to take a quick break on that. And when we get back, we're going to close out the show with KC Beer Company and Steve. We'll be right back.
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0: and Ridgeview.
1: And Ridgeview.
0: So it's between, it's just west of Renner Road, off of north of K-10.
1: Okay. All right. And, hey, you're going to get a lot of business out there once all those Chiefs games, they're going back and forth on that highway.
0: Yeah. Well, the training facility is going to be right down the street, too.
1: That's awesome.
0: Yeah.
1: That's awesome. KC Beer Company, B-E-I-R. You can call them at 816-214-8691. Now, you were going to mention that you had an event coming up.
0: We do. You had mentioned Jay Rieger earlier.
1: Yes.
0: So every 2 months, we do an event in our beer garden on Mondays. We're normally closed, and it's called Cigars in the Beer Garden. And so we cooperate with Kurt Diebel, Diebel Cigars, and Jay Rieger, Ryan Mabee, who you mentioned, one of the partners. They come along with me, and we hand out samples of our beer, their whiskey or vodka, gin, and then Kurt Diebel, there's a cigar package, a drink package. So you can come to our beer garden on Monday. It's starting at 6 o'clock. Enjoy some good cigars, some good beer, and spirits. The other thing I'd like to mention, we hold the largest Oktoberfest in Kansas City that our brewery puts on, called KC Oktoberfest at Crown Center. It's Friday night and all day Saturday. This year it's on October 2nd and 3rd. We try to make it as authentic as possible with authentic music, dancers, and, of course, authentic German-style beer and food. So lots of games and fun things to do. So I hope people will check that out, too, in the fall.
1: And that goes all the way through October?
0: Hey, just 2 days, Friday night and all day Saturday.
1: Okay.
0: Yeah.
1: When is the Oktoberfest?
0: So in Germany, it's always...

0: starts on the second to last weekend in September. It ends on the first weekend in October. So it's three weekends, approximately 20 days or whatever that is.
1: They do the dancing and they put on all
0: well,
1: the...
0: They
1: drinking
0: do a lot
1: those
0: of,
1: huge...
0: A lot of drinking Moss Krugs, those liter mugs.
1: Oh,
0: and,
1: my God.
0: And a lot of food, yeah.
1: And a lot of
0: it's
1: food.
0: On your bucket list if you're a beer person to go do that. It's incredibly...
1: Have you done that?
0: Yeah.
1: Oh, that would be fun.
0: Yeah. It's it's a job requirement.
1: Yeah, of course. Research.
0: Yes, absolutely.
1: It's total research. So, okay, so what are your, so you've got those two things going on.
0: Yep.
1: What date is the one down at Rieger?
0: It's this Monday the 18th.
1: This Monday the
0: 18th. From 6 to 9.
1: And what out of these beers that we had up here, including the first one?
0: You can get all of these beers will be available to sample. That we have on tap, plus we'll probably have some special beers we pull out of storage for the tasting that people can try something that's not currently available.
1: Which one goes best with cigars?
0: I'm a cigar smoker, so there's a lot of things that go good with a cigar, but I would probably say if you're relaxing and having a good cigar, because it's sort of that rich tobacco, earthy tobacco flavor. Probably a dark, rich beer like a Doppelbach, like our Winterbach, or our Dunkel would be great to pair with that.
1: I'd pick this one.
0: Okay, that's my favorite, the Helles Lager. Yeah.
1: That's what I would pick. Yeah. If I'm smoking a nice cigar, that's the one I would pick.
0: Yep.
1: Yeah, so it's everybody has their own opinion and everything. But so in the Waldo area... You're closed on Mondays.
0: Right.
1: And then you're open 11 a.m. to 9 p.m. through Thursday.
0: Right.
1: And then you're open 11 to 10 Friday, Saturday, and then Sunday 11 to 9.
0: Right.
1: And you have a happy hour.
0: We do.
1: Okay. And that goes from 3 to 6 p.m.?
0: I believe that's correct, yes.
1: Okay. And that's going to be, I hope you have that at the new location.
0: Well, we haven't discussed it yet, but I don't know why not.
1: I know. You've got a scratch kitchen going in there.
0: We do. Jeez.
1: You're going to have to, wow, that's going to be a great menu to go through and design.
0: Yeah, we're going through all the menu items right now. It's a lot of test kitchen, you know, things. So, yeah, I'm having a lot of fun doing that as well as the beer stuff right now.
1: It's going to be so much fun. Yeah. Trying to create these and see that German food goes so well with these.
0: So that's one of the things, why I started this German brewery. I love the culture around beer drinking in the United States, and beer gardens are the best.
1: Beer gardens are the best, and I'll tell you what, on that note, I'm going to finish up all these samples. I might not be in tomorrow. We'll wait and see. But have a great evening, KC. We'll be back. 2 o'clock, weekdays.
0: Right. Thank you. I'm going to be sitting on the corner, 12th
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0: two outs. It's one out. But they were actually players. Not one guy. Not one guy. But players operating under the assumption that it was two outs because they looked at the scoreboard. Hey, y'all, can you not count to three? Like, all together now. One, two, three. So the Red Sox. The Red Sox went from the hottest team in the history of Major League Baseball, actually, not the hottest Red Sox team ever, the hottest team in Major League Baseball history, the stretch that they were on. They went from that team, the hottest team in baseball ever, to not being able to count to three. They went from being, that, a better way to put it, the hottest team ever to the dumbest team ever, like in a week, like in 3 days. How does that happen? All of a sudden now, a three-game losing skid. And that'll happen when you can't count to three. So don't put this on the scoreboard operator. You know what that tells me? If I were running a scoreboard for a home team and I could deke players that easily, even the umps, if I were running a scoreboard, if I were Dodger Jim scoreboard operator with the Dodgers, I would just start throwing runs up. Now, there's an extra run. There's two runs. Because they obviously don't know. They didn't even know there were only two outs or there's one out. So if I could hang two or three runs there that didn't actually score and would lead to a win, why not? They're not paying attention. The hottest team ever went into the dumbest team ever. Like, how weird was that? The time rule, the fourth out, that was weird. All right, when we come back, talk some Kansas football. Head coach there is Lance Leipold. Important year for them, no doubt. That's coming up next. Stay tuned.
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2: Is future Hall of Famer Aaron Donald coming out of retirement? 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
1: All right, if you're on hold, you want to stay there. We'll get your phone calls in a little bit later on. Telephone number is toll-free nationwide, 1-800-636-8686. As promised, though, we are joined right now by the head football coach at Kansas. He is entering his sixth season there. He's led the Jayhawks to a pair of bowl games.

0: adjusting schedules and whatnot. It's going to be challenging. We're going to leave on Tuesday night, arrive in London on Wednesday. We have a lot of things to as well to kind of get done there and get them acclimated and still have time to get ready for kickoff. We have some things that, as we know internationally, that you can do for experiences there on Thursday. But it will take a little bit. We've talked a lot about it with our guys, and of course, the focal point will be to get them ready for kickoff on that Saturday.
1: And last, I got about 60 seconds. That's wild. What do you remember about the Tokyo trip?
0: Well, there's a lot of good things. We played Michigan State. Back then, it was more like on the what is now championship Saturday there. I remember we went to a minor league park, like a baseball stadium, to have practice, and they had Velcro lines instead of lining the field. And it took about 30 seconds for all the lines to be ripped up, and then we're just kind of guessing how to line up and get plays run. But it was a great experience. It clinched the Big Ten championship for us and an opportunity to go to Coach Alvarez's first Rose Bowl there in the 93-94 season. So it was a great experience. When if I bump into players today, that's one of the trips that they talk about. So it resonates. It was still about life experiences for our players that I know they'll get in London as well.
1: You know, I'm also about the Badger Mafia. I love that. That's great lore. Great lore right there. Always good to talk Kansas football too. Lance, great to see you. I appreciate the friendship. Appreciate the relationship. Always good to have you on the show. Good luck. We'll do it again soon.
0: Sounds great, Jim. Thanks for the opportunity. Rock Chalk.
1: You got it. Rock Chalk. Lance Leipold joining us. Always available and accessible. I like it. All right, so when we come back, your reaction to it and into hour number three. And above and beyond what we've already talked about, I do want to talk about the Monken and the Browns and their quarterback situation. We already talked about the Vikings quarterback situation. Let's talk about the Browns quarterback situation. Avi, I hate talking about your deal in front of you, but that's part of the deal, right? All that still ahead. Stay tuned.
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2: Hey, everyone. Welcome to another edition of Breaking the Norm. 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So if you're a listener of Breaking the Norm, it was maybe a few months back, I had Bart Millard on the show, the frontman for Mercy Me. And I Can Only Imagine 2 was coming out, and I love the movie I Can Only Imagine. And then I had the honor of, before having Bart on the show, I got to preview before its release I Can Only Imagine 2. And I was blown away. And as much as I loved the first one, I loved the second one even more. And that's not, now understand, that's not to say that the first one, I'll give it a B+. No, I'll give it an A. And I Can Only Imagine 2 an A+. But in that movie, we're introduced, and if you haven't, there might be a couple little spoilers, so just bear with me. You still need to go out and watch I Can Only Imagine 2. But there's also a book I want you to get if you haven't got it yet. It's called Waking Up Again, A Journey of Grief and Gratitude. And it's my guest today wrote this along with his bride, Hillary. And so in the movie, I Can Only Imagine 2, you're introduced to my guest, Tim Timmons, and it was played in the movie by Milo Ventimiglia. And Milo is a great, I don't know him personally, I'm calling him Milo, I guess that's how I roll, but you know, yeah. But anyway, he is one of my favorite actors. I love the way he goes about his craft and his business. And so, but getting to know the story of Tim Timmons. And, I mean, he's toured with Big Daddy Weave. He's going to be touring here. He has toured and is going to be. Coming November, get your tickets now here in Kansas City, because he's going to be touring with Mercy Me and Sam Wesley. So make sure you go out there and support the bands and support my guest here. His name is Tim Timmons, and again, he's written the book Waking Up Again. He's a Grammy-nominated singer, songwriter, worship leader, and after an incurable cancer diagnosis when he was 25, which I believe was in 2001, you know, it threatens to cut Tim's story short. But he writes this book where he and Hillary begin asking questions that took them past an average faith and into the deep place of learning to trust God for real. And so there's a lot of other things that I could introduce Tim and talk about, but I want to bring that into the meat and potatoes of this. One of the things in my faith and in my life is I always want to take stock. I always want to take, okay, am I walking correctly? What does it really mean to trust God for real? What does it really mean when it's easy when things are good, but when things aren't good, do the actions of my faith match what my mouth is so readily out there? You know, in the old Top Gun line, your mouth is writing checks, your body can't cash. That, for me, spoke back then, and then now I apply it to my faith. But as I'm in the middle, right at that halfway point of reading Waking Up Again, and it is real. To me, it's not a book. I feel like I'm just listening to Tim and his bride, Hillary, just share their story. And then I get lost in the challenge of where is my faith? And we're going to talk about what free-valuating is. I think that's the right word. We're going to talk about that. And we're going to talk about so much more, and it is an honor to have him here. So let's bring him in, the author of Waking Up Again, A Journey of Grief and Gratitude, subject of the new film I Can Only Imagine Part 2, Tim Timmons. Tim, what's up, man? Thanks for being here, buddy.
3: Man, I'm just going to ask you to read that to me every morning. So
2: every
3: morning, that will be my call. Why is this guy calling me? So just read that every day to me. That'd be super helpful.
2: That'd be great. I will simply record it and just put it on your phone.
3: Yeah. Perfect.
2: There you go. Well, thanks for...
3: Yeah, man, so good to be here. I love that. I'm so sorry that you had to have Bart on here first. but this will be way better than that one. So you're rest assured.
2: He tells a great... I'm going to let him tell you, but he tells a great and funny story about how you guys met, and now you guys are great friends, as he says, and I'm sure you'll corroborate that. But, yeah, man, it's pretty funny. But, you know, he mentioned that there's an energy about you. Well, I'll say it this way. How do you feel like Milo Ventimiglia represented you in the movie?
3: Yeah, I mean, obviously by looks, just seeing that I'm that good looking.
2: Yes.
3: It's hard for me just to walk around the streets, Les, I'll be honest.
2: I hear you.
3: Walk around going, dang it, I'm good looking. No, people, if you saw me for the real, you'd be like, okay, how did they put Milo to play that guy? But I think what he... Yeah, I mean, we've become really close friends, and I think, you know, I didn't really know it, but he was kind of studying me, you know, and I think he gets a lot of my humor. We're actually from almost the same town, you know, we're pretty similar in age, and so a lot
2: That's
3: of
2: That's in California, right?
3: Actually, yeah, we're both from kind of Orange County,
2: yeah.
3: And yeah, he's just a great man, and he is, as you said, he is so good at his craft.
2: Yes.
3: You just believe him. And he's actually just as good of a human, so that's even better.
2: That was so great to see, because so many times people that are avid movie watchers or even on TV and they see some of the people that they enjoy in that craft of acting, but you don't know them personally, you don't know if they have a faith, or you don't know, you know, wait a minute, they're in this faith-based movie,

0: I've just been a fan of his and his work, and then to see him represent you and do that well, and then to read before now, to read that you really appreciated his work, that means a lot. So that's awesome that you guys carry that relationship on.
1: Yeah, and he's got his own faith journey, which I love, and so do I. And so it's been really fun, even though we see some things, different, I've learned so much from him, and he from me, and it's been a really beautiful exchange of people trying to figure God out together. So, pretty cool.
0: That's awesome. Well, the book's doing well. I mean, I've seen some great reviews from Waking Up Again. That's awesome. I mean, have you noticed the same thing? Are you getting good feedback from it?
1: Yeah, man, it is so fun. I mean, when I'm on the road, it's so different from a song. So I write songs for a living. That's kind of what I get to do. And, those are three and a half minute songs, which is so fun. And I love that people listen to those over and over. But there's something about a book that is like, you got to kind of want it. When I start a book, and if it's kind of like lagging, I'm out. So for somebody to finish a book, for me, that is such an honor that somebody would, like, journey with me. And my hope with our book is that it's not just, like, an autobiography. I don't care about me that much. I'm kind of bored with me. But the hope of the book is that it's inviting us into a new way of living, like a new way of waking up every morning more intentionally. Instead of just reading about me, I just don't care that much. But hopefully the stories are funny enough and also engaging enough that people find themselves in those stories and that people are different on the other side of it. And that's my favorite stuff, is hearing people go, gosh, I'm seeing the world different. I'm seeing Jesus different. I see my days when I wake up different. So that's pretty cool.
0: So go back to when you're age 25. It's 2001, right? You're 25 years old. And you're getting ready to move to a different place from the church that you were at. And then you get a diagnosis of not only do you have incurable cancer, but, oh, by the way, you have about 5 years or less to live. I mean, I can't even imagine. I mean, I've gone through prostate cancer. And by the way, I am not comparing my story to Tim's story for all of our listeners. Yeah. It's all unique. He has his, I have mine,
1: so good.
0: I've not been where Tim's at, and Tim hasn't been where I'm at, so these are not comparisons. But, when you get this diagnosis at the age of 25, life's just kind of starting out, so take me back a little bit as you in the book that you so eloquently, but yet so simply, and with humor, talk about this time. Just go back there and tell me about that time in your life.
1: Yeah, I mean, my wife and I was pursuing a kind of mainstream music career. It's what I really wanted to do.
0: Mm-hmm.
1: I felt like Christians were just talking to themselves. I didn't really want to do more Christian music. And so I wanted to kind of go outside the walls and point people to truth and see if Jesus is actually real. And so I was going to do that, and my wife and I had been working at a church, just kind of really just paying the bills and enjoying our few, years of doing youth ministry. And then 2 weeks before I was going to leave to go pursue my music career, that's when the doctor's like, you actually have cancer and you've got about 5 years to live. And it was just, my wife and I had just been married like 2 years before that. It was the most sobering moment. You just think, oh gosh, we've got time. Like, all life is time, especially when you're 21 or whatever. I was 25.
0: Yeah.
1: And all you have is future. And it was one of the most sobering moments. It's like when you're in the car and you almost get in a car wreck, like barely made it. And you stop and you get to the other side and you just say, oh gosh, God, everything just seems so clear. Like, I don't want to waste my time on dumb things. And then 5 minutes later, you're, wasting your time on dumb things. I think that the gift of cancer for me has been this daily invitation to sobriety, really.
0: Mm.
1: I mean, I still have tumors in my liver wearing out my heart. I'm going to get an EKG done on my heart right after this. Today is the one day that I've been given, as far as I know. The gift of way back when was starting a process of a lifelong sobriety, really.
0: Yeah, the quote, I wrote this quote down from page 19 of your book, the gift of cancer is sobriety.
1: Yeah.
0: I mean, quite simply. I mean, that was a, like your fist came out of the book and punched me in the mouth right when I read that one. Like, wow. That's
1: yeah, and just to clarify, and you read it, but like, cancer's stupid. There's nothing awesome about cancer.
0: No.
1: I am not a fan of cancer.
0: Nope.
1: I'm not going, you know what? God gave me cancer. I don't actually believe that God gave me cancer, and that's not part of my theology.
0: Right.
1: Nor do I think cancer's awesome. I'm like, oh, I'm so thankful for cancer. I am not.
0: Right.
1: And cancer's not my story, but my story is watching Jesus at work in the midst of this thing and how I get to look more like him through this thing. And it's so anyways, just to clarify that.
0: Yeah, absolutely. And thanks for doing that.
1: I'm thankful for his movement instead of I'm thankful for cancer. But yeah, cancer, the gift of cancer has been sobriety. Yeah.
0: Yeah. And so for our listeners, Waking Up Again is the name of the book by Tim Timmons. It's also his wife, Hillary, wrote it with him as well. There are seven sections of this book: suffering, trust, community, contentment, blessing, enemy love, and attention. And at the end, there's actually practical lessons and questions after each section that you can apply to your own life. So it's not just a book to read Tim's story or help us understand, too. You know, it does help us understand how are we really living our life. I'm going to jump, Tim, to a quote here from page 56 of the book. And again, we're either like long lost brothers or somebody, you talk to somebody in my life that like just knows what I think, probably my bride. You didn't really, of course, but it just seems like, yeah. So it says, quote, "Our actions reveal what we believe to be true about ourselves, others, and God. Think about it. Our unfiltered view of God dictates how we live. Why do we worry when we know all that God says about it? Our theology tells us that we don't need ever to worry again because God's at work in all things, but still, we're addicted to anxiety. Again, we live out of the overflow of our hearts and minds. I worry because if you cut me open, past that theology that I confess, you'd see that I ultimately don't think that God is trustworthy. When I live in fear, what's being revealed about my heart is that I don't believe God is good, powerful, and present. When I find myself earning God's love, what I really see is true beneath all my songs and scripture memorizations is that God's love has limits." And again, that's from page 56. And again, if you want to just take a 2x4 to the back of my head, just call me. You know, I don't need to read a book for it. But I mean, that's really a profound quote. I felt like, gosh, it's exactly what I do and what I think.
1: Mm. What part of that hits you specifically?
0: I think that, you know, like I'd said at the beginning, oftentimes as a man of faith, my mouth will say, oh yeah, I trust God. Everything is good. And then when things get difficult sometimes, there's that anxiety part. But I've learned that anxiety is me thinking about me and it's not trusting God. Now, I don't live there in this quote, but I've had so many lessons along the way that have helped me realize, you know, either look, I'm either going to trust God or I don't. And this isn't just, you know, in your book, you talk a lot about how you went through a lot of suffering. I mean, a lot of suffering. And so I'm guessing, and I'm going to let you answer this, but you really had to learn these lessons as well, right?
1: Yeah. And you know, you'll at the end of the book, I say that I'm trying to use less words ending in ED these days and
0: yeah,
1: more words ending in ING. Like,
0: that's good.
1: I learned this. I'm like, I don't know if I've actually learned that yet. Or I figured this out. I'm like, I don't know if I've actually, or I'm healed. I'm like, I don't know if I'm actually totally healed, but I'm healing. I'm learning and I'm you know, I'm understanding life. And I don't know. So with that, I think if you cut me open, if you're an alien and you look in on our lives, you and I's lives, anybody who's listening, like if anybody who's listening worries about something, generally it's just revealing something. Like that was so profound to me that if we're just more curious about our lives, I look at when I worry, what's that actually revealing that I believe to be true about God?
0: Right.
1: When I'm, so one of the things for me, and I think I read in the book a bit, but one of the areas for me is finances. Like when finances are low, my worry meter goes high. And what I'm doing is I remember when my parents divorced as a kid and I go straight to that place. When we had no money, life was really hard. And then when we had money before that, life was great. And so I'm like, oh, I'm so shaped by that, mm-hmm, that I start going, you know what? God's not going to provide. So yeah. I've got to get mine. I've got to, you know, try to manipulate things, and it's like, man, that's not the way. But if you cut me open, that's what you'll see, and that's okay. I'm not shaming myself. It's just reality. But I think living in reality is one of the greatest gifts we can do, and kind of see, okay, that's being revealed to me, and Jesus, I don't want that. I want to practice trusting you instead of practice clinging on to things and living in scarcity. And so the practice has become such a big part of, I think, our spiritual formation is just practicing, I'm going to practice trust in the midst of this financial day instead of me practicing worry or grabbing on to things. And, man, it has shaped me so much. And in John, Jesus says, whoever hears my words and puts them into practice is wise. It's like building your house on a rock. And I'm like, man, most of my life, I talk a good game, but when you look at my life as from an, 30,000 foot perspective, you're like, he actually doesn't really trust God. He says it, but he doesn't trust him. So I'm just learning how to, day by day, practice trust.
0: Yeah, that's so good. And I think that, there are a lot of reasons that I like this book, your book, Waking Up Again, but there's so many times within the book that I'm still reading more than just over, I think, halfway done. But even just to this point, I'm stopping and applying. I'm not just reading your story. I'm taking your words like, okay, let me back up. Let me pause. Lord, is this me? Because it sure feels like it. Or where have I fallen short here? And where do I need to check myself? Where do I need to let go and let you handle these things? Where have I grown? But where am I not growing? Because I really want to do your will, Lord. And I really want to trust you because you can be trusted. There's two things that I know in life. There's a God, and I'm not him. And maybe three. I am not the best CEO of my life. Unequivocally. So thank you for that. What I wanted to say was in Waking Up Again in your book, I'm learning a lot about taking inventory spiritually about what's really in my heart, what's really in my mind. And that is a gift from you, Tim. So thank you for that.
1: Oh, man, that's what an honor. I love that. Well, I'm in it with you, so we can figure that out together.
0: Amen to that. Okay, we're going to go ahead and take our first break. When we come back, I want to talk to Tim about 10,000 minutes. Before we do that, though, you can go to timtimmonsmusic.com. That's his website. You can find a lot more information. You can see his music, some great pictures. There's some cool merch on there as well, so maybe pick you up some merch. Yeah, Tim Timmons Music. Where can people get a copy of the book, Tim?
1: Oh, gosh. I mean, you can go to timtimmons.com. You can go to 10,000minutes.com. You can go to Amazon. You can go anywhere, and the books are there.
0: Okay. Make sure you get a copy for all our listeners. Waking Up Again, A Journey of Grief and Gratitude by Tim Timmons, also with his bride Hillary, who has had some great segments in there as well. I love the reel of this book. I feel like I'm reading a book that somebody wrote. It's so well done and so descriptive. But it's real in the sense that someone didn't write a book just so they could write a book and sound good. This is real stuff. And when you read a book and you forget you're hearing and learning about someone and their journey and their story and you're taking lessons from it, but you forget you're reading a book, that to me is well done, and that to me is a gift. So, Tim, I'm going to give you that compliment as well. You guys did an incredible job there, my man.
1: Thank you.
0: You got it. All right, so we're going to take our first break. 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

0: 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He's a Grammy-nominated singer, songwriter, worship leader, husband, father, author of the book, Waking Up Again, A Journey of Grief and Gratitude. 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And it's out there. You can find it. I am an avid reader, and I'm not your book critic in your life for our listeners, but I will say this. This is a book that you need to read because there's more than just Tim's story. And even though he was given an incurable cancer diagnosis at the age of 25 back in 2001, this book's not about cancer. It is about much more than that. And in this media thing that we get, Shannon, so graciously, she's been so wonderful and kind. And it says this: Tim Timmons' greatest desire, whether through his cancer story, his theology, or his songs, is to help people discover the real life found with Jesus one day at a time. And I love that. So Tim, tell me about 10,000 Minutes. This was fascinating. It's another thing that made me pause. What in the world am I doing when the day is not Sunday?
1: Yeah, man, I was a pastor for 15 years. I've kind of just been in, church life my whole life. And when I ended up leaving being a pastor in Orange County, California, I had this moment. The day that I left, this pastor, I was leaving this conference, and this pastor said, or the speaker said, that there are 10,080 minutes in a week. I was like, huh, okay. I mean, I don't really like math, but here we go. 10,080 minutes in a week. And it hit me in that moment that there are 80 minutes that we gather as the church every week. And I've put my whole life into all my resource, all of our church, and I'm putting that in quotes, resources go into this 80-minute gathering. This 80-minute gathering is where we say, come meet Jesus, come talk to Jesus, come, whatever, worship right in the spot. And yet there are 10,000 other minutes until we gather again. So 80-minute gathering, but 10,000 minutes until we gather again. And I'm like, dang it, I'm amazing. I'm like varsity in those 80 minutes. Maybe some of you guys are too. We're like, we're awesome. Our hands are lifted high. We're ready to surrender. But then you get me in the 10,000 minutes and somebody cuts me off and I've got other numbers to show them, or put me in the 10,000 minutes and it's hard for me to surrender my actual money.
0: Yeah.
1: In 10,000 minutes. And so it's just this idea of, man, I'm awesome in the 80 minutes that we gather as the church. But what if Jesus people, in starting with me, we just began to join Jesus and practice his heart in the 10,000 minutes. Like, what could happen? And, I'm not getting political. I'm very political in that there's one politic that Jesus people are supposed to be about. And it's not the right or the left. It's the kingdom. It's the politic of the kingdom of God, where he's the king. And thankfully in our country, we have an awesome, amazing country that we get to have decisions about other things. But our main and one true devotion, attention, is to the politic of the kingdom of God. And so for me, I'm like, I want to join Jesus in my days. And I'm tired of doing this on my own and trying to be awesome or even trying to be a really good Christian on my own. When what if Jesus knows what's best in the world and I get to join him in the 10,000 minutes? I mean, come on. What would happen? I'll just end with this and you can tell me to shut up.
0: Not at all.
1: But, like, what could happen in our towns, on my street, in our country, if Jesus people stopped trying to be all whatever we're trying to be and we just actually joined Jesus and we started looking like the heart of Jesus? What could freaking happen?
0: Yeah.
1: So that's why I wake up in the morning. I think it's why Jesus keeps waking me up. It's like we get to try this together. Like, let's just join him in the 10,000 minutes and see what he's up to. And I don't know, giddy up. Let's see what he does.
0: Yeah. So full disclosure here, some things that have irked me in life in the past is lack of common sense and lack of courtesy. like, you know, let somebody in traffic, open the door for somebody, you know, just be kind to other people.
1: Yeah.
0: And I don't
1: yeah.
0: think that that's wrong. However, my mind will take it too far where I know that I could end up, like, judging somebody and get angry yeah. at somebody or something like that. And then less

0: number 380 in Tim's book, Waking Up Again, hits me in the face where you start talking about, I think it was the time where you had gone to like a hotel parking lot and you were serving some of the people that had, were living in the hotel, or maybe some homeless that were staying or whatever, and there was a mom and her two kids, and you know, you had just kind of got to know them a little bit, and I think that surrounded something, I believe you called it free-valuating, right?
1: Yep.
0: Tell me about that, because when I read that, I'm like, man, do I judge people too much? And then when I judge them, am I trying to put myself above somebody else? Because last time I checked, we're all the same at the cross. We are all sinners saved by grace.
1: Yep. And I think that's what we, and I, and you, I guess you and I could just high five and say this is what we do. So the word contempt, my favorite definition from a guy named Dallas Willard from about this word contempt is thinking you're better than somebody.
0: Right.
1: And man, do I do that every day. When I see some of y'all online saying some certain things, what I do is I actually think, oh my gosh, I'm so much better than you. You're such an idiot. Or when you cut me off, I will drive past you. I won't give you the bird. I won't have a mean scowl. I'll actually have a really nice Christian smile on my face and be like, oh, no problem. And you'll think, oh, what a sweetheart of a guy. But if you got into my heart, what you'd see is me actually saying, I think you're an idiot. I'm way better than you.
0: Yeah.
1: Can't believe you'd do that.
0: Yeah.
1: And that is the definition of contempt, that in the kingdom, politic of the kingdom, we're not allowed to walk with contempt.
0: Yeah.
1: That's just like, it's not a part of the kingdom of God. It's a part of kingdom of our country or just the world. And a lot of Christendom, Christian stuff, is like, nah, our theology is better than them.
0: Yeah.
1: And man, when we start feeling like we've got all the answers and nobody else knows anything but we're better, it's just a dangerous line that Jesus does not allow us to do. Now, we get to judge fruit of things, but, you know, it's fascinating. There are two words for the word judgment and in biblical words for it. And one is like judging a person who they are, their actual character, who they are as a person, like their identity I'm judging. And then there's judging the fruit of something. And so the good kind of judgment is we get to judge fruit and say, okay, I see that that's not bearing beautiful things, but I don't get to then say, and so then I'm better than that person.
0: Right.
1: It's just such a different way of doing it. So free valuing, my friend came up with the idea. He's like, let's just practice this where we will just, if I see somebody at Walmart, my first thing is to go, oh my gosh, they're such an idiot, or I can't believe they let themselves go like that, or whatever it is. Can you believe they smell? Whatever it is.
0: Yep.
1: My first practice, instead of my natural practice, is to go, my gosh, what an idiot. My practice, the Jesus practice, is to say, okay, I'm going to free value it. I'm going to actually say, Jesus, I want to come into this with not my own version of my evaluation, but how do you see this person? I mean, so just imagine, whoever's listening, if for the rest of the day, you just practiced free valuating, which means we just say all day long, Jesus, how do you see that person? Mm-hmm. Jesus, how do you see this person? We see somebody that has a different, you know, gender idea than we think. Instead of going quick to, like, what an idiot, or I judge them and here's what I think they're wrong in, to say, Jesus, how do you see this person? Like, what a different way of us seeing people and blessing our enemies is by saying, Jesus, how do you see this person? So that's really became this, one of the practices that we do through 10,000 Minutes is let's just try. My first instinct will be, Jesus, how do you see them? And then let's live into that. So, man, it's changed me in so many ways.
0: Yeah, and I want people to understand, too, that practice is something that you do over time to get better at something. So if you, oh, this is a noble idea, I'm going to try this, and then by the afternoon when somebody cuts you off in traffic, like, forget about it, I'm done, forget about it. That person really is an idiot, and I am better than them. You know, it's something that prayerfully write it down, make it a part of your everyday practice so you can continually get better and grow in it. And Tim, correct me if I'm wrong, but isn't that kind of the difference between doing church and being the church?
1: Oh, man, so well said. So well said. Yeah, we get good at what we practice.
0: Yeah.
1: I mean, for baseball, you practice like crazy, and you got really good. I also practice worry.
0: Yes.
1: I also practice contempt. And I'm not intentionally going, you know what I want to do? I want to practice worry, or I want to practice being better than somebody.
0: Right.
1: I practice damning my enemy and cursing them.
0: Yeah.
1: I could practice that, or I could practice blessing. And so for us to, instead of doing church, which is not even biblical, but being the church, which is way more biblical, and what I love about what you were just saying, I'll just add to it, is, again, Jesus said, whoever hears my words and puts them into practice is wise. If you don't, it's just not wise. He loves you, but it's not wise. And my encouragement, one of my favorite things I hear about my book is that people do this thing together. Because, like, for me, when I'm working out with people, it is so much easier.
0: Yes.
1: It's just like there are all types of gifts of working out with people. When I'm practicing the way of Jesus with other people, alongside of other people, I get to go, man, somebody cut me off today, and I gave them the bird so hard. And then I look back, I'm like, dang it. And then that person gets to go, totally, me too. Okay, let's try it again tomorrow. And, like, so to do it with somebody else, to practice these principles, these kingdom principles together, I think is the actual heart of God, not us just practicing them together on our own.
0: That's so good. Well, everybody listening, 10,000, the number 10,000, 10,000minutes.com is a place you can go. You can also go to timtimmonsmusic.com to find out more information, to get a copy of this awesome book, Waking Up Again, A Journey of Grief and Gratitude. And, man, that word gratitude over the last few years of my life has never been bigger. And, yeah, make sure you go there. Get a copy of this book, Waking Up Again, by my guest, Tim Timmons. We're going to take a break. 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

0: 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My guest is Tim Timmons. He is the author of the new book that you need to get called Waking Up Again, A Journey of Grief and Gratitude. 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So I'm in the middle of reading it. I'm literally right in the middle of this book, and I feel like if I stopped now, which I'm not going to, but if I stopped now, I will have learned so much. So, Tim, first of all, thanks for being here, brother. I really appreciate you taking the time, man.
1: Of course,
0: and
1: of course.
0: Whoever you said no to in your life, whether it's your wife, your kiddos, or whatever, and whoever you're saying no to be on here with me, please say thank you to them, because a yes to me is a no to somebody else. So I appreciate that. Man. So thank you.
1: That's real kind. So kind. Will do.
0: So in the book, you quote Eugene Peterson from his book, A Long Obedience in the Same Direction. It says this: all the water and all the oceans cannot sink a ship unless it gets inside. Nor can all the trouble in the world harm us unless it gets within us. That is the promise of the psalm, referring to Psalm 121. God guards you from every evil. None of the things that happen to you, none of the troubles you encounter, have any power to get between you and God, dilute his grace in you, divert his will from you. Now, considering what you've been through in your life, and again, this book isn't just about cancer, but you detail a lot of, from the diagnosis to the suffering to, I mean, you and God, dilute his grace in you, divert his will from you. Now, considering what you've been through in your life, and again, this book isn't just about cancer, but you detail a lot of, from the diagnosis to the suffering to, I mean, you even mentioned that after this, you're getting ready to go have another test. And, you know, when you're given 5 years to live, and that was what, 25 years ago, right?
1: Yep.
0: Yeah. And so you obviously, you know, that's half a life ago for you. And so why did you include that quote in there? What does that mean to you?
1: Yeah, and there's so many times when I let other things in, like we all do.
0: Yeah.
1: Speaking of worry, like we talked about last segment,
0: mm-hmm.
1: I mean, I let that run and manage my day when I don't have to. And I do, and again, there's no shame when I do. There's no shame when I have contempt for somebody else. There's no shame when I do whatever that's not part of the kingdom. Yet, when I let other things in, just the kingdom of God is like the gift of it is joy, and I don't experience joy on the other side of those things.
0: Yeah.
1: And I think when I'm able to be sober –

0: I'm putting in beautiful things into my body. I'm putting in the awareness of the kingdom of God versus something on an internet that I want to go look at.
1: Mm-hmm.
0: As dudes, right? Whatever we're putting in, it's one of the reasons why, I don't know if you've gotten to this place yet in the book, but there's a section on attention. And Eugene, actually, speaking of him, he says, he translates the word worship into attention. It's really fascinating. Mm. His Romans 12 version in the Message, he uses attention instead of worship. So whatever you are giving your attention to, generally we worship.
1: Yeah.
0: And at some point, I look at my life and I say, what am I letting in? And what am I worshiping? Really, it sounds so like religious, but it's actually kind of true. When I let, and not just like look at something, but when I let it in, I begin to actually give it my attention.
1: Yeah.
0: When money stuff starts grabbing me and I start getting worried about that, I'm giving that all of my attention and I'm letting that in, and it really starts shaping how I then love my wife, how I love my kids, how I love my neighbor if I'm so preoccupied with finance.
1: Yeah.
0: And so one of the practices that we do with 10,000 Minutes and has really shaped my life, and I write an X on my wrist every morning, which I'll talk about in a second.
1: Right.
0: One of them is as a reminder. And my reminder is this, is I breathe in Jesus. I go, Jesus. And I breathe out, you have my attention.
1: Mm. Wow.
0: Jesus, you have my attention. I mean, so whoever's listening, unless, even just try it for a second. Like, just breathe in Jesus. You have my attention.
1: You have my attention.
0: Jesus.
1: You have my attention.
0: You have my attention.
1: Mm.
0: Now, just imagine how different your day would be. The posture, I mean, all the same crap that goes on in our days will still happen. It's not like anything's going to change, except for our attention will.
1: Yeah.
0: And so when we're putting in something like that, that's like, Jesus, you have my attention today. When I see somebody that's also a Jesus follower that is doing something against other Jesus followers, and I want to go over there and just light them up, or on the internet light them up, Jesus, you have my attention. When I see an enemy, like you'll get to a chapter on enemy love when I was in Israel, and I don't have too many enemies in life. I generally am like, okay, we're all shaped in different ways, and you see the world like this, I see the world like this. But this person, man, I have a really hard time with this other Jesus person and how they handled things in COVID and now even today. And anyways, there are just a few names, and this was one of them. And I was in Israel with my friend Bob Goff. We're there together, and I'd just been leading worship at this place where Jesus did most of his miracles. And with the whole group, I just said, Jesus, thank you so much for your upside down nature of your kingdom. Like, you bless your enemies.
1: Right.
0: Like, who does that? Like,
1: yeah.
0: What? This is so beautiful.
1: Mm-hmm.
0: No joke. In walks this guy into this, like, ruined old synagogue. This guy walks in, not in our trip. No, it's just nobody else is in Israel, and we're in this random spot, and this one guy walks in that I have the major trouble with. Jesus, you have my attention.
1: Wow.
0: every part of me wanted to go, oh my gosh, this guy is the worst.
1: Yeah.
0: And yet, thankfully, I was on a trip with a bunch of Jesus followers and some of my heroes and saying, okay, Jesus, you have my attention. And to watch what happened in my heart as I talked to him, and he was just as douchey as he always is. I mean,
1: yeah.
0: It was like, it was classic. He couldn't have, like, been more lame.
1: Mm.
0: But it was like, oh, I get to bless him and his wife and his kids and ask for, like, actual fullness and wholeness for them today. Thank you, God. Like, that's letting in, saying, Jesus, you have my attention today. I don't get to do what I want to do for my, like, religious. I would be getting off of my cross and going and shaming him. That's what I wanted to do.
1: Yeah.
0: I don't get to do that. Jesus, nope. You have my attention. So I think what we put in matters.
1: Yeah. So we're running quickly out of time, but before we go, I want you to talk about that putting the X on your wrist.

0: Yeah, I started about 15 years ago. The X just stands for the Christ. That was an old symbol for the Christ. And so I just started doing it 15 years ago. So I, you know, I should have said this earlier, but I quit working for God 15 years ago. I just said, I will never work for you again. Working for God sucks. And it sucked the life out of me. I was exhausted. My soul was tired.
1: Mm-hmm.
0: And I was trying to be good for him, trying to evangelize, all these things, which I'm not even a big fan of. That's for another podcast.
1: Yeah.
0: But I started saying, Jesus, I will never work for you again, but I will join you for the rest of my days. If you wake me up again tomorrow, which who knows, I will join you for the rest of my day. So I wrote this little X on my wrist just as my daily reminder, like I get good at what I practice. So why don't we just practice joining Jesus and practicing his heart, free evaluating, and Jesus, you have my attention, all that kind of stuff. So it just was my own little thing. And then when this movie came, and they're asking me about the song Even If that I helped write and co-write, and it's a pretty bold prayer.
1: Yeah.
0: And so in the movie, they talk about my cancer journey, and they use the X as a big part of the movie.
1: Yes.
0: Just inviting us to practice joining Jesus in the midst of our grief and in the midst of our gratitude. So we've got another day. So the X has a lot of iterations to it, but it's really changed me. So a lot of people all over the world these days are running X's or having their own thing that reminds them to just join Jesus.
1: Awesome. Well, listen, everyone, 10,000minutes.com, go there. TimTimmonsMusic.com, go there. If you haven't yet, go see the movie. I Can Only Imagine 2. If you have, go see it again. If you've seen it 5 times, shoot for 10. I don't care. Just go. And then Waking Up Again, A Journey of Grief and Gratitude is the book. I'm reading it right now. I'm halfway through. And it is so well done. It is so real. Tim, again, thanks so much for being here, my man. Thanks for the book. Thanks for the movie. And just this little bit of getting to know you has truly been an honor for me. So thank you, my brother.
0: Of course, me too. Well, I will see you in the show in Kansas City.
1: Yeah, I'm excited. Come November. Well, and you too, if you're listening, in November, Mercy Me, Sam Wesley, Tim Timmons, they're coming to Kansas City. Find it online. Go get your tickets and go see them. So
0: let's go.
1: Thanks for joining us today. And on behalf of Tim Timmons, I'm Les Norman. You're listening to Breaking the Norm.
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0: What's up, friends? 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I am Sean Kellerman. Thanks for joining us here as we get your Tuesday rolling. Got another full show for you. We're opening today talking a little KU volleyball. No media availability today for KU football, but if you follow us on socials, you would have seen a hit that we've got at David Booth Kansas Memorial Stadium. Again, follow us on socials at the Kansas Nation, Twitter, TikTok, Instagram, YouTube, Kansas Nation on Facebook. We'll be back out there the rest of the week. We're going to have media availability. Still have some coverage, some content for you today on the KU football side of things, but want to talk KU volleyball here in this opening segment as some preseason accolades were announced a little bit earlier today. We're going to hear from KU football linebackers coach Chris Simpson next segment. Linebackers have been a big topic, I think, of the offseason transfer portal, the amount of guys, the amount of talent that KU is bringing in. We're going to hear from coach his thoughts on the linebacker room, and then, of course, we'll hear from three of those guys a little bit later in the show. Going to go inside the crown with David Leskey to talk Royals baseball following that, as the Royals lost last night. Jack Caglione, he's been on fire. He's having a great rookie season for the Royals, and he homered off Tark Skubal last night. Very impressive lefty on lefty. So we'll ask Leskey about Cags and everything else down the stretch here for the Royals, as, you know, unfortunately they're kind of in a run-out-the-clock situation right now with all the struggles that they've had despite how bad the American League is. But more on that a little bit later. Got a Top 10 Tuesday after that, Dan.
1: Yeah, Top 10 Tuesday. I thought about this today, this morning before I got into work. As you know, my dog, he chewed up a bunch of remotes, and he chewed up the dog bed, and there's still little pieces of fluff around. And I was like, I got to vacuum this up. And as I was vacuuming it up, I was like, this is kind of nice, you know? It was interesting. Like, I felt good, like, vacuuming all this stuff up. It was neat to see the little pieces of fuzz go, like, up the vacuum. So I'm doing my top – I can't believe I haven't done this – doing my top 10 oddly satisfying things.
0: Okay, interesting. Any reason for this?
1: Things that are odd.
0: I guess
1: I just gave you
0: the vacuuming of dog hair is not one that I would think
1: is satisfying. It's not dog hair. It's the fuzz. It's like the pieces of cotton from the dog bed that my dog chewed up.
0: Okay, interesting. Did you get any pieces of remote in there?
1: No pieces of the remote. My dog did throw up again this morning at 5:30 in the morning.
0: Did you take your dog to a vet or somebody to help? Like, that's
1: yeah,
0: not
1: we called somebody.
0: That's not normal to eat a remote and then just go about your day.
1: Yeah, no, this isn't his first rodeo. He's ate a remote
0: a little bit different.
1: Okay. Yeah.
0: Very interesting.
1: He's fine.
0: I'd be freaking out, but I guess he's built a little different.
1: We called our vet, and our vet was like, "Yeah, if you see any, you know, blood or anything, like,
0: oh God,
1: bring him in." Obviously,
0: did the vet say that he's going to eventually throw it up?
1: Yeah, the vet was like, "Hey, like, dogs eat remotes. Like, that's just a thing that they do. Huh. Like, this isn't the first time a dog has ever eaten a remote before."
0: Okay.
1: So they're like, he's probably going to be fine. So, I mean, we checked. Like, he didn't eat the batteries, which is good. He ate about half of each remote.
0: Yeah, I would imagine the battery would be worse, but still,
1: which, like,
0: can't be
1: we
0: good.
1: We raised him better than that. You know what I mean? Like, you finish your meals.
0: Right.
1: He's sending it back to the kitchen. And
0: the Johnson Courtright residents, they do not do leftovers. You got to finish your meals.
1: You got to finish your meal. You got to lick that plate clean, man.
0: Top 10 irresistible things, essentially.
1: Oddly satisfying.
0: Okay, well, close enough. Oddly satisfying things.
1: Well, because it's oddly satisfying. Because, like, vacuuming shouldn't be satisfying.
0: It is, though. I actually agree on that.
1: But it shouldn't be. But it is.
0: Right.
1: So these are, like, things. And people are like, ooh, stepping on leaves. Ooh, when people scratch your head. Like, those are just satisfying things. These are things that, like, shouldn't be satisfying that are satisfying.
0: If I do a top 10 when you're out next, as we know, top 10 is kind of your baby.
1: Yeah.
0: But I've dabbled a time or two. I might have to do top 10 reasons why I won't get a dog. Because shedding and the amount of dog hair. Like, I've got three girls in my house now.
1: Sure.
0: There's enough hair as is.
1: I can only imagine that's going to play terribly with the audience.
0: Yeah, it probably will.
1: You understand you're in the minority here by saying you hate dogs.
0: I'm just saying I don't hate dogs. I'm just saying there are way, way, way too many bad things that could come. I mean, the jumping.
1: He says terrible things about
0: the barking.
1: Dogs off air.
0: No, I don't. But the shedding is probably the hair. Again, I can't deal with hair on top of all the all the girls' hair that's everywhere in my house as is. But anyway,
1: is that
0: Top 10 Tuesday. We're going to have Bam Crouch, Quincy Davis, and Malachi Kervay, three linebackers for KU football. We'll hear from each of those guys. They were made available to the media yesterday. We'll get that to you following our Top 10 Tuesday. And they're doing something a little bit different, Dan, with our closing segment.
1: Yeah, new segment idea.
0: New segment idea. Are we doing solely Big 12 for this?
1: So
0: I assumed
1: yeah.
0: we were. We probably should. It's more interesting.
1: Yeah, I people wouldn't care if we did like the AAC, but we're doing Big 12 record prediction. We're gonna go through KU's. So are we gonna go through KU's or are we gonna go through all 16? I wouldn't hate going through all 16.
0: Yeah. Let's go through KU's schedule and then
1: first, and then we'll take a deep dive into the schedule. So we're doing a record prediction. So we're going to be looking at Utah first, and we're literally just going to go through Utah's schedule and say win or loss,
0: okay.
1: and kind of match the teams up against each other and give a record prediction. And we're going to keep track of this because Sean and I, what we like to do is we like to run with a segment idea and then just forget to write anything down and then completely contradict ourselves literally the next show.
0: Yeah.
1: So we're going to write these down.
0: We're going to keep track.
1: We're going to keep track. Like if Utah plays against, a Kansas State, do they play? I think they play this year. We haven't looked into it yet, but we're going to look into it and we have to remain consistent about those games.
0: That's how it should be.
1: How it should be.
0: Hey, KU Volleyball, they are projected to be a top 15 team in the country, and we learned a little bit earlier today that they are picked third in the Big 12 preseason coaches poll. Sweet 16 last year for Matt Ulmer in his debut, and again, picked third behind Arizona State, who is picked to win the Big 12, and TCU. This is the seventh consecutive season that KU Volleyball has been slotted fifth or higher in the Big 12 preseason coaches poll. Conference coaches not allowed to vote for their own team in the preseason poll. But in addition to the team recognition, KU placed two student-athletes on the All-Big 12 team, as well as a third being recognized as the preseason freshman of the year. Dan, I'll let you give the details on that. But first, holistically, team-wise, not surprised, Kansas is projected to be really good, despite having a very, very young roster.
1: Yeah, you would have thought maybe they'd get, one or two first-place votes. They wind up getting none because Arizona State, that was like the clear, obvious number one. They got 12 first-place votes. TCU gets three. Kansas gets none. But Kansas is projected to be third place overall in the Big 12 volleyball preseason poll. Obviously, a lot of returning talent coming back, a lot of incoming talent coming back as well. You had three ladies who were named to all Big 12, positions. Two of them were all Big 12, and then one of them, Taylor Stanley, was named the preseason.

0: Big 12 Freshman of the Year. But again, when you look up and down the Big 12, I mean, it's always going to be stacked. You have Arizona State, who is always a perennial powerhouse. TCU is going to be really good this year. Kansas at third. You have Baylor coming in right behind Kansas at fourth. Colorado fifth. Iowa State sixth. BYU seventh. Utah eighth. UCF ninth. Arizona tenth. For what it's worth, K-State is 11th in there. And then the rest of them kind of the bottom feeders, if you will. Texas Tech, 19 points in terms of the preseason poll.
1: Not very good.
0: Not very good. Houston, 35 points. That's actually who KU opens up Big 12 play against. And we were talking about this with Springer yesterday about the fact that last year for Kansas, they didn't play a single non-con game at Horace Family Volleyball Arena. All of them were on the road or preseason tournaments or, you know, different things like that. Now Kansas has two of their own, I guess, you can't really call them tournaments, more like invitationals and classics, if you will. They have the Jayhawk Classic, and then they have the Kansas Invitational, against South Dakota State and Tulsa, and then the Jayhawk Classic is against Ole Miss and Grand Canyon University. Right after the Jayhawk Classic, you're going to start off Big 12 play. You get Houston and Texas Tech back-to-back to open it up. That's, you feel pretty good about that because those are the two, the 15th and 16th teams projected in the Big 12 preseason poll, respectively. You also have Utah. Utah is going to be okay this year. They're projected to be number 8 in the Big 12, but something caught my eye a little bit, and it's the fact that Kansas has five incredibly tough games back-to-back with you're going out to Manhattan against K-State for the Dillon Sunflower Showdown on October 15th, excuse me. That's obviously going to be a tough game. K-State, rivalry game, always going to be tricky. And then after that, you look at the three games that they have against Arizona State. That one's going to be in Allen Fieldhouse. So, you know, in Allen Fieldhouse, fans are going to show up, but still it's Arizona State. They're the best team in the Big 12 as of right now, Zoe Berger's revenge game. Then you have to travel from Arizona State to TCU, who's the number 2 team in the Big 12. And then from there, you're staying in Texas because it's October 23rd and then October 25th, so you're going to have a nice little extended weekend out in deep in the heart of Texas. You have to go at Waco, at Baylor, right after that, 2 days after you play against the second-best team. You're playing against the fourth-best team at their place. And then you got to come back to Allen Fieldhouse and play against Kansas State again. So a tough five-game stretch there. Two of them are against K-State, and then three of them are against the number 1, number 2, and number 4 teams, respectively, in the preseason Big 12 poll. I mean, we knew that Arizona State and TCU were going to be good. Baylor coming in at 4, maybe a little bit of a surprise to some people, but that stretch right there is going to be really tough. So that just makes it even more pressure-filled, I guess, for Kansas to get off to a hot start. You got to beat Houston, Texas Tech, Utah, BYU, and UCF before that tough five-game stretch.
1: Yeah, that is a really tough five-game stretch, especially the three in the middle. You know, K-State, they were picked 11th in the 15-team
0: conference. Yeah, but those are always weird, you know.
1: Rivalry games. They beat us last year at Allen Fieldhouse, so that was strange. But, yeah, you have K-State in Manhattan, and then, like you said, ASU, TCU, Baylor, the latter two being on the road. And, again, those are the other three teams in the top 4 in the preseason poll for KU. So, yeah, that's an important stretch, but like you said, it's important to get off to a hot start as well. After Baylor, who, again, was picked 4th in the preseason, it's Colorado, Iowa State, BYU, Utah. 9, 10, 11 is UCF, Arizona, and K-State. And then 12 through 15 is Cincy, West Virginia, Houston, and Texas Tech. Once that stretch is over, and again, kind of that five-game stretch that the bookends are K-State, that's start of November, and KU goes up to Hilton Coliseum to take on Iowa State. But essentially you have, you know, tough games after that as well, because once you have November come, you have Iowa State. Like I said, they're not picked in the top half, but they're still, you know, number 9, and that's never easy playing at Hilton. You got to face Baylor again. And then you've got they were sixth.
0: Yeah, Iowa State's sixth.
1: So then you've got Baylor again after that. You've got Colorado, Cincinnati. But then you got TCU and ASU again to close out the season. So, you know, not an easy schedule for KU on the volleyball side of things, as you're facing multiple teams twice that are projected to be in the top 4 as Kansas is. So it's going to be a tough stretch for Kansas, honestly, the majority of the Big 12 season. We'll see how they do. It'll be nice, like you said, breaking in Horse Family Volleyball Arena for the non-conference, something they didn't do last year. But, yeah, tough schedule indeed. I'll be interested to hear Henry Greenstein's thoughts on that. And some, like I said, individual accolades for KU as well. For what it's worth, the 2026 preseason player of the year, Naomi Glover of Arizona State. But the Big 12 Volleyball Preseason Freshman of the Year, Taylor Stanley. Not a huge surprise, but KU's Taylor Stanley, local kid, projected to be the best freshman in the conference. And then a couple players as well were selected onto the Big 12 Volleyball Preseason team. There's about 20, 22 players on this team, but Reese Messer, Dan, who is a transfer setter from USC, and then Reese Patak. So the two Reeses both get honored by the Big 12. And, Patak, a junior, Messer, a sophomore. Again, not the oldest team in the country, KU, but a lot of talent. And, you know, Messer, I think there was a lot of excitement when she announced she was coming to KU. It was kind of a late addition. Kansas, of course, loses Katie Dalton, who graduates and then goes to Creighton, and they'll be back here for an exhibition match on August 22nd. But they do return Kristen Klein, who was a fantastic setter her freshman year at Oregon. Played some last year, had some injuries. So Kristen Klein, you know, provides a lot of depth in the setter position for Kansas, but Messer expected to start, expected to be very impactful.
0: Yeah, absolutely. And Reese Messer, I mean, she's from Olathe, which is awesome, the fact that they were able to get Reese Messer to come back to Kansas and again, kind of tap that well of the area talent, if you will. And she did an excellent job out there at USC. Kristen Klein, I mean, just, well, you know, once again, there's going to be a competition there for her. She transfers over from Oregon, follows Matt Ulmer from Oregon all the way out here to Lawrence, Kansas. And you look what happened last year. I mean, she was kind of splitting reps, didn't really get a lot of the reps at that setter position. But you're bringing in Reese Messer. You love that fact. And then Reese Patak, I mean, talk about just a stalwart, you know, a constant from last year. We were always talking about Reese Patak and what she was able to do with her power and her vertical and her hitting ability was so incredibly impressive. You're also bringing back Aisha Ono. So this Kansas team, yeah, like you said, it's not necessarily the oldest of teams. I mean, Reese Patak is really going to be, you know, one of those people that they look up to. But from what we're hearing from this offseason, Taylor Stanley, who is projected to be the Big 12 Freshman of the Year, she is going to be a fantastic player for this Kansas squad. She's going to be one of those impact players. We're going to be talking about her every single game because she is going to have that much of an impact. So you have a relatively young team here, and it's really great to see some Kansas ladies get, I guess, awarded these preseason honors with Reese Messer and Reese Patak and Taylor Stanley getting all Big 12 preseason and freshman of the year, respectively.
1: Yeah, exciting for KU volleyball program, and we're excited, again, when Creighton comes calling. That's going to be 11 days from now, the Katie Dalton revenge game. Very interesting. She was a great setter. There's certainly no bad blood. I know she got recognized, and everybody kind of knew that she was going to move on, but she will be back with the Creighton Blue Jays, who, for what it's worth, 13th in the preseason poll, KU 15th. So a different type of challenge for Matt Ulmer. Of course, a big challenge last year coming over and trying to prove his worth as he was the head coach at Oregon. Another great hire from Travis Goff, getting him to come here to Lawrence. But now the challenge in terms of a lot of new freshmen. He got some transfers in. We know a lot of coaches across the NCAA, across every sport, has to deal with that. But this KU volleyball team, younger than they have been in the past, still projected to be a top three team in the Big 12, but a lot of challenging games, including two apiece against the other teams in the top four, ASU, TCU, and Baylor.
0: Yeah. By the way, Reese Patak, unanimous first team decision. I mean, that's just goes to show you how much of an impact she had last year. And honestly, the retention that Kansas has is incredible, too. I mean, you look at, you know, some of the transfers that went out, namely Giovanna Zelenovich, who was an incredible hitter on the outside from last year. You were kind of nervous about that. But Matt Ulmer, and you talked about Travis Goff being able to just hit home run after home run after home run on every single coaching hire. Matt Ulmer is certainly that one, and honestly doesn't get enough respect, probably. I mean, they finished in the top 15 in the nation last year, made it to the NCAA tournament, and was able to retain a lot of their talent and then also get in a lot of talent as well. Reese Messer was a fantastic get out of the transfer portal. maintaining Reese Patak, maintaining Ayushe Iona, being able to get Taylor Stanley from the Kansas City area to come to Kansas has been absolutely massive. And, yeah, I mean, you're going to be able to see these girls, by the way, two times at Allen Fieldhouse.

0: year. So that's going to be a ton of fun. They did just get a new court out there, Horse Family Volleyball Arena. So if you can get your tickets, I mean, it's going to be hot tickets to get, just because KU volleyball fans, we probably don't talk about that enough either. I mean, everyone knows Allen Fieldhouse, KU basketball fans are the craziest, but that bleeds over into volleyball. Like, volleyball games are so much fun to be a part of because that place is packed to the gills every single game. And, you know, Horse Family Volleyball Arena is always just rocking with those fans. And, you know, this is showing that continued success and that continued investment into this Kansas volleyball program.
1: Yeah, it's one of the best environments in any sport. One of the best sports to watch live is volleyball, and KU volleyball has done it right for quite some time. Of course, a long tenure of Ray Bouchard and now year two of Matt Ulmer. Again, volleyball will officially, unofficially kick off when Creighton comes calling August 22nd. That's a week from Saturday, 1 p.m. It is an exhibition, and then a couple road games. They're heading to the opening Spike Classic in Pittsburgh, Pennsylvania. They'll take on Pitt and Stanford, and then the Lipscomb tournament. They've got Lipscomb, they've got Florida State, and then back home for their first regular season match will be Tuesday, September 8th against Wichita State. KU volleyball with three honored in the preseason and picked third as a team are the Jayhawks in the Big 12 preseason poll. All right, after this, we're talking KU football. We're going to hear from KU linebackers coach Chris Simpson to talk about a really deep, in our opinion, linebacker room. That's next, ESPN Kansas City, KansasNation.com.
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5: 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All right, let's transition back to talking football. We're going to hear from KU linebackers coach Chris Simpson. He's asked about a lot of guys in that room who have come over to KU. They've improved, they've put on muscle, and they're primed to make an impact this upcoming season. Here's Coach Simpson.
6: Chris, we know there's a lot of people competing for time, especially alongside Trey. Just how has the starting camp gone for your group, and how are those players doing so far?
7: Yeah, it's good. Obviously, Trey is it kind of starts with Trey, being the returning starter at Mike, and I fully anticipate that we continue along that track. Looking for other guys to play along with him. Quincy Davis is doing a really good job behind him. And I would say that Quincy has some position versatility to really be able to bounce around, try to get through the majority of our installs here before I start moving him around. But at the other spot, the Wheelbacker spot, I think it's kind of by committee a little bit right now. Bam Crouch has probably been the most consistent, if I can say it that way, and that's kind of what I'm looking for right now is some consistency out of that position. I think all those guys have shown flashes, but we're trying to turn those flashes into some consistency, to be able to have the best guys out there all at the same time.
6: When you talk about guys playing with Trey, what are you looking for exactly, just in terms of those pairings or how they work together?
7: Yep. Well, I move guys around quite a bit for multiple reasons, but first off, I want, no matter who's out there, to be comfortable playing with whoever else they're playing with. Okay, so it's going to start there. And then I'm also trying to just create competition. All right, and I do think that we've done a good job of bringing some guys in here that have allowed us to have some competition. Every day those guys know they're fighting for their job. We talk about being the lion or the gazelle. You're either chasing somebody to eat or you're running so you don't get eaten. Okay, so at any point in time, every single one of those guys is both. They're both the lion and the gazelle. So that's kind of what we're trying to create by moving guys around a little bit.
8: Obviously, you focused on the linebackers, but other players on the other side of the ball, have they caught your attention through practices?
7: Yeah. I think there's, both quarterbacks have done some really good things, quite honestly. Cam Pickett at receiver, Keaton Quebec has done some really nice things. We've got kind of a good stable of running backs. Yasin Willis is a big body that's going to be hard to bring down. Obviously nice to have Dylan Edwards here with his versatility and quickness, but offensive line is gelling, so there's some good things happening on both sides of the ball, and some guys are really starting to step up. Tight ends are doing well as well. We did some one-on-one stuff with the tight ends today with our wheel backers. So.
6: Coach Leipold talked about how Jabril's going to be playing at the heaviest weight he's had. DK talked about how he could play the will or something like the hawk position. How do you kind of figure out his fit and where he fits in the picture overall, given his past experience?
7: Yeah, well, I tell you, just in the recruiting process, watching him on film and trying to evaluate and decide what guy we wanted to attempt to bring in here, he was a guy that, number one, he made a lot of plays. Okay, he was an undersized guy, so we kind of looked at it, at least from his body type, as a project. Not necessarily the player, but the frame. But we also said, man, if we could put some weight on that kid, as twitchy as he is and athletic as he is, he could be something. And that's kind of where he's at now. And to his verbiage, he said, at some point in time, he just didn't think he could put the weight on. Right? But coming here, he just realized that the resources that we have and have provided him, have allowed him to do that. So it's exciting to see him be able to use his skill set now with a little bit more armor on his body, and I think he's seeing that too.
9: In terms of his frame and ability, is he like a Craig or Bengali in the past? Like, how would you maybe compare and contrast some of the past guys he's had?
7: Yeah, you could make those comparisons. And we've had guys like that even back to the Buffalo days, where we try to have kind of a almost a hybrid type guy into the field when we wanted to be in a three-backer package. And he certainly fits that mold. So when you're referencing having somebody to be able to play both will and what we call our hawk backer out to the field based on some different packages that we may have in, he certainly fits that bill.
9: Malachi looks like he's a lot bigger than when he first showed up here. What sort of growth have you seen from him?
7: Yeah, I mean, obviously he was a yellow jersey guy in the spring coming off the shoulder surgery, so it's exciting now to see him just be able to cut it loose. Still working on just making sure that he has the confidence in his shoulder and knowing that he's okay. So there's times when I'm like, hey, go, you can rip it now, you can cut it loose, but yeah, big, long, tall, can run, his miles per hour with Coach Sleeve and those guys, he's up there as one of the top, at least guys in my room. So that's kind of what you're looking for, especially at that spot with some of the things that we do where he's both on and off the ball, and he fits that mold. Some of the things when he's off of the edge fits him naturally, because that's kind of what he was doing a lot of his high school time as well. So it's exciting to see him kind of out of that yellow jersey and able to just cut it loose. First off, had a great summer. Okay, summer and off season, all of them really did, and I think the dividends are now being paid from the work that they did over the summer, because we didn't have to start over with anything we were doing. With Coach McDonald's defense and the plan that we have in place in terms of our installation, they just continued to go over and over and over and over again over the summer. So we were able to kind of just hit the ground running, and Trey is a big part of making that happen. So I'm proud of him, honestly, because he's that guy now. Okay, and he was that guy in terms of the player, but now he's that guy in terms of the teammate and the leader on the team. So it's been a really good year.
10: You already mentioned Quincy and where you're at with him.
7: Yep.
10: What's the ceiling for him when you do get maybe to move him around a little bit? What do you think he can bring, especially with the experience he has?
7: Yeah, he's very sound in everything he does. He knows where he's supposed to fit. He's a good communicator. He's vocal on the field. He's diligent about his off-the-field process. So there really isn't, you know, the whatever his limitations are, as long as he's developing and continuing to progress, you know, there is no limit. The exciting thing about him is that he's got, you know, another year. You know, so we've, Lord willing, we can keep guys like that around in this day and age. But excited to see his process grow in terms of how he's growing as well. And again, I think I mentioned this last time we talked. I had conversations with his, you know, his coach at his previous spot, and said you're going to love everything he is in terms of his off the field, and he was exactly right.
10: And sort of the flip side of that, maybe what's Josh showing me?
7: Galbraith?
10: Yeah.
7: Again, young player, so he's still growing and maturing. But, man, he's another one that if you look at him when he got here, he looks a lot different too. Just a physical specimen. He's gotten bigger in terms of his size. Always had good length. He's a good, tall, lanky guy. But now he's really starting to put on some muscle and has some athletic ability. Just trying to get him comfortable with the speed of the game and those types of things that you have to get comfortable with when you're a freshman. But sure, both of those freshmen are going to be good players, I believe.
6: You mentioned communication. We've heard about that a lot from all sorts of people. What has gone into developing that in your unit this offseason? Because it seems like it was a big emphasis.
7: Yep. You know, we're obviously communication gets everybody on the same page. Part of what I've tried to get expressed to the backers anyways is that the communication should just confirm what they already know. And because guys are going out there and talk about the summer process, about how much work that they put in terms of knowing the defense, they're going out there with some confidence. And confidence promotes volume. And volume promotes confidence, vice versa, you know what I'm saying? So some of it is just that they, as a unit, were more comfortable and confident with what we're doing, which is allowing them to project and be more vocal, because it's nothing but constant chatter is what it should be when we're out there.
5: That's KU linebackers coach Chris Simpson talking about a lot of the talented guys in that room. Dan, we touched on this a little bit yesterday with, you know, last year this team being heavily reliant on two guys in Bengali Kamara and Trey Lathan. Now, I mean, it seemed like the first couple days the portal was open, we were hearing all sorts of guys, and a lot of them were linebackers. Yeah. I mean, you got Jabril Alamein pretty quick, Quincy Davis, of course, from New Mexico State. You have Bam Crouch coming over from the ACC at Boston College. A lot of talented guys, and we know that DK McDonald likes to switch up the look defensively as well. Should be interesting to kind of see who earns the playing time and what the look will be on that side.
11: Yeah, I think he likes to switch it up a lot, right? We'll see a lot of four-man fronts. We'll see some three-man fronts sometime. As you know, I'm a big fan of the 3-4 defense. So if they are going to do something along those lines, I mean, obviously you're going to have Trey Lathan playing that middle linebacker, and they've talked about having Quincy Davis kind of being malleable in a sense where, you know, Quincy Davis, as of right now, technically he is.

0: is, you know, that, I guess, backup to Trey Lathan, but they've been working him in at the will spot. They've been working him in at the strong side spot. So we might see Quincy Davis, you know, make a little bit of an impact on, sort of out of position, if you will, just because he has been so malleable. Again, he has to be able to retain the knowledge of his primary position, but at the same time, right, you're going to need that talent out there. And from everything that we're hearing, Quincy Davis is a very talented linebacker. It's just obviously an adjustment period whenever you transfer from one place to another, especially when it's a G5 to a P4 school. So I bet you that we do see Quincy Davis at least at the will linebacker, and then we're probably going to see Bam Crouch sort of at that strong side linebacker. And don't be shocked when you see Malachi Curvey out there playing kind of that hawk position, if you will. He could really make some damage kind of, you know, rushing on the outside or in coverage, whatever that may be. He's tall, he's lanky, he's 6'4", 245 pounds. He's put on a lot of muscle, and he's not your prototypical, like, you know, small, big bruising middle linebacker, right? He's really good in coverage. He's really an athlete out there. So I think Malachi Curvey is going to make a massive impact as well. Joe Credit, I think, has been making some waves too. I think you're going to see mostly those guys. Jabril Alamin, again, I really like his upside in terms of the coverage aspect of it. So you're probably going to see some rotation with Jabril Alamin and Malachi Curvey sort of on those outside linebacker spots. Trey Lathan is going to be that constant that you have in the middle, and then it's going to be kind of a mixture between Quincy Davis and Bam Crouch, whatever that is, on the will and strong side linebackers. And again, that's with a four linebacker system, right? Sometimes you're going to see a 4-3 defense. Sometimes you're going to see a 3-4 defense. Hell, we might even see five linebackers out there. We might even see five D linemen out there with only two linebackers down, you know, in the middle. So it all kind of depends. But I think Trey Lathan, and then when I look at it, I think the two names that you're going to see the most is going to be Bam Crouch and Trey Lathan. Those two guys are going to be the constants. Quincy Davis is going to get a lot of play. Malachi Curvey is going to get a lot of play. Right, Jabril Alamin, a lot of play on his side as well. You're going to see a little bit of Jerron Willis, maybe. I think that he's progressing a little slower than a lot of people would have liked to see Jerron Willis, especially, you know, coming over from South Carolina and Ole Miss, playing in the SEC. But at the same time, I still think you are going to see a little bit of him. But I do like the upside. And plus, I mean, Malachi Curvey, like, they probably wouldn't have given him to us in the press conferences if they didn't think that he was going to be a guy that we see a lot of on the field this year. So I'm really excited to see what he can do in year two.
1: It should be interesting because if you go back a couple of years for KU football, you've had a lot of talented guys who also were fast at the linebacker spot. Last year you had Bengali Kamara. You had J.B. Brown, who hit as hard as anybody.
2: That's right.
1: In 2024. In 2023, you had Craig Young, who was also very fast. So you had a lot of speed in that room. Are you concerned at all that Kansas is forfeiting some of that? Because you do have, like we've talked about, a lot of talented guys, but Lathan isn't known for his, you know, jet speed, and same could probably be said for a lot of other guys. But I don't know if I'm hearing quite as much about, oh, he's as fast as anybody. Granted, everybody's stronger, faster, like Matt Gildersleeve said, but that may be more of a by-committee type thing in terms of getting out to the edge.
0: Yeah, I mean, if you ask Trey Lathan, he's the fastest one on the team. He did say that in his press conference, so you know what? I'll take his
1: He was last year, too, so if Emmanuel Henderson, if you're watching, then you might have something to say about that. But yeah.
0: Right. I'm going to go ahead and play the I'll take his word for it card here, but at the same time, like you said, he's not necessarily known for that. He's known for more of being a smart player. And I think Trey Lathan, I think that's what his best attribute is that he's one of the smartest players out there. And you have to be, and this is something that we consistently talk about, is the fact that he's the quarterback of the defense. He has to know what everybody else is doing. That's the middle linebacker's job. He's really smart in coverage. He's really smart in terms of gap schemes and different things along those lines. So I think Trey Lathan is going to make sure that to get these guys in the right spot. Jabril Alamin is a very fast guy who's gained a lot of pounds, but at the same time hasn't really lost a lot of speed on that aspect of things. Malachi Curvey, I'm going to continue to talk about his athleticism because that's what's been brought up to us a ton, is how athletic he is and how much of a playmaker that Malachi Curvey is. Bam Crouch, I think that you're not really giving up a lot of speed. And on the flip side of that, I have some confidence in this safety and corner room to be able to fill in those gaps along the way, right? You don't want to, and this is something that we've talked about, whenever your leading tackler on defense is a safety, that's not always a good thing. But at the same time, when you have a hard-nosed safety who's playing down in run fits, who I can envision maybe Kaijon Coming-Coleman or Corey Gordon or Saeed Gibbs or any, I mean, you name a safety, right? Those guys have that breaking speed, that quick back lateral step ability to scoot forward and make those plays. And kind of, you know, backing up those linebackers, I think that you're not really forfeiting that because you have playmakers behind you as well to kind of ease up the pressure.
1: Yeah, and we've talked a lot highly about the safety room too, but essentially what you're saying is there's probably a guy or two in that room who could be kind of the Marvin Grant type hybrid linebacker safety. We'll have to see how it goes, but yeah.
0: That's a great pull, Marvin Grant. I mean, you talk about a guy who, you know, we talk about that all the time, like every single week. You're like, man, Marvin Grant in the run fits is unbelievable, and he's playing strong safety back there. How is he doing this? You have playmakers back there to be able to take some of that pressure off and alleviate some of that pressure. And again, I think it's going to come down to every single layer of the defense. You're not really giving up a lot of speed. Again, Trey Lathan is fast. Bam Crouch is fast. I think Quincy Davis more of that big bruising kind of guy. But at the same time, like I said, you have a lot of help behind you.
1: Yeah. We talk a lot about the internal competition in the quarterback room for the Jayhawks, but yeah. I think linebacker, safety, I mean, there's a lot of guys who I think are worthy of playing time. And
0: with
1: they're
0: depth
1: get a chance,
0: comes competition.
1: Yeah, they're going to get a chance to prove themselves, of course, as fall camp continues this week and into next. And then Long Island for the opener, Friday, September 4th, 7 p.m. After this, though, we're talking a little Royals baseball. Jack Caglione, a homer off Tarik Skubal last night. Going to go inside the crown with David Leskie. That's next, ESPN Kansas City, KansasNation.com.
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3: 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All right, let's go inside the Crown with David Leskey to talk Royals baseball. You like that, Dan? That's
4: yeah.
3: Pretty good, wasn't it?
5: Let's
3: yeah.
5: go inside the Crown.
3: David, thanks for joining us, as you do every Tuesday. Late one last night. I actually stayed up late, watched this entire game. It was really fun. Noah Cameron, who's been awesome, he shoved against the Dodgers at Chavez Ravine. Game one, it looked like the Royals had a good chance to win this. They got a home.

I know this is ridiculous, but like, does it matter if they win or lose? Really? What matters is what the guys who are going to be a part of the 2017 that they claim will win, or they at least like believe has a chance to win, and they acted that way at the deadline. Like, I don't care that John Schreiber blew a game or that Alex Lang can't hold a tie game together. Like, this doesn't impact me. It doesn't move me one way or another. Yes, I would have enjoyed it had they held the lead and the Royals beat the Dodgers. I would have been happier than I am about it. But I also am not upset about what happened, because you're right. Noah Cameron, the overall numbers are not going to be very good. 5 2/3 innings, 4 runs, 6 hits. He only struck out 2. He walked 2. I'll tell you, I was in watching the game last night. I got the very distinct impression in the first two to three innings that he was afraid to throw strikes. And I mean, if you look at 4 runs, 6 hits, he only struck out 2. He walked 2. I'll tell you, I was in watching the game last night. I got the very distinct impression in the first two to three innings that he was afraid to throw strikes. And, I mean, if you look at the pitch breakdown in the first, the second, and the third, and, you know, it's not the easiest to do, but like you look around. I'm looking right now in the first inning. He threw 5 pitches in the zone, 5 out of 18 inside the zone. In the second, he threw 21 pitches, 5 were in the zone, a couple were on the edges. In the third, he threw 6 pitches out of 19 in the zone. So what is that? 16 out of however many it was in those 16 out of 40, 58 pitches. That's not Noah Cameron's game. And then there were a couple on the edges. But I mean, in the actual strike zone. But what I thought was really interesting, the final pitch of the third inning was to Mookie Betts, and it was, oh gosh, what was it? I think it was a cutter, like kind of in the middle, and Betts popped it up. From that point forward, Cameron was in the zone. I mean, you look at in the fourth inning, I'm looking right now, 1, 2, 3, 4, 5, 6, 7, 8 to 9 of 17 in the zone. In the fifth inning, 3 of 5, he had a really quick fifth inning. In the sixth inning, let's see, 1, 2, 3, 4, 5, 6, 7, 8 or 9 of 21, and he was kind of wearing down in those last couple batters, and so I think some of that was that. But he went from, I need to stay out of the zone and get them to chase, to, oh, no, I can pitch in the zone and get out. And I thought that was a really interesting change for him as the game went on. And, look, it could very well be that he just, like, didn't have it early and found it. That's possible. But the sequence made me believe, okay, this is actually because I realize I can get out in the zone. And it's funny because I was talking to some people throughout the game, and I was like, look, this is showing me that he can get you through 162, but he can't start a playoff game. If he's afraid to throw a strike to a good team, then what are you going to do? And then it went to, oh, I think he can start a playoff game. Like, if it came to it. And so, obviously, it's one game and you know, whatever. But he ended up, I mean, I thought it was a really quality game. 13 swings and misses from the Dodgers. He got a decent chase. The chase rate actually went down as he threw more strikes, which is not terribly surprising, but like through three innings, he had a 33% zone rate. For the game, it was 44%, which it's a big boost. It's kind of like season stats. As the game goes on, obviously it's harder to change those numbers, but I thought he pitched well. I didn't think he pitched great. I don't think we can expect the 23 innings and one run on 5 hits every start. So it's fine. I will be very curious to see how he bounces back against a bad Angels lineup, I assume, on Sunday. That would be his day. So we'll see about that. But I was really impressed with what he did. And then, like you said, Jack Caglione got a base hit in the first inning. His at-bat, though, in the third, the home run, was, I mean, it was beautiful. He got called for a called strike on a curveball. Watching that, I was like, oh, he missed his pitch, because it was kind of on the inner third. It was up. I'm like, oh, why couldn't you trigger? And then sinker came in, down and in. I was like, all right, he's done. But then he got a changeup just below the zone. It would have been a called strike had he not swung at it, fouled it off. Got a four-seamer, second one. I was like, he missed it. He fouled that one off. But then he got the slider. And lefty-on-lefty sliders are really interesting, because if you don't execute perfectly, what ends up happening is they end up getting into the bat path. And so I thought Caglione put like a B swing on the ball, maybe a C plus

0: ring on the ball, and it went 410 feet, which, like, that's really impressive that you can do that against Tarek Skubal, who, I will say, interestingly enough, I looked it up after, and when I looked that up was the moment I realized he has reverse splits this year. Lefties have actually hit Skubal better than righties this season, which is bizarre. But, you know, it's really great to see Caglione do that. Two more hits yesterday. You know, he's, what is it, a 9-game hitting streak now, I think, for him. I think it's 9. I'll look that up real quick. But he's been – he started after the break a little bit slow, and it was like, is he getting a little bit of a Derby curse? Well, now he's hitting 291 with a 595 slugging percentage since the break. So if there is a home run Derby curse, it's over for him.
1: Yeah. Yeah, absolutely. David Lesky from Inside the Crown. And, yeah, I mean, I don't know. I was looking at the August splits, and the ERA isn't great. And you'd said something about how you didn't really, you know, they lost yesterday, but at the same time, it's with a bunch of guys who aren't going to be on the team next year, right? And I guess I want to look forward a little bit just because of the fact, and granted, I don't know, maybe I'm jumping the gun on hanging it up early or whatever, but at the same time, it feels like they're kind of running out of the clock right now. When you look at the bones of this team, with Cags playing a lot better down the stretch, obviously heading into next year, presumably he's going to be good. Bobby Witt Jr. obviously coming back, and Michael Garcia. When you look at the bones of this, I mean, do you anticipate next year with all the trade acquisitions that they're able to get, that this could be potentially a year in 2027 where they're making a playoff run?
0: They got work to do. Sure. The offensive core, I think, is there. They can add to it. Let's not pretend like this offense is complete. But, you know, a lot of people talk about, like, Michael Garcia. He was struggling before the injury. And, yes, he was struggling before he went on the IL. That's a different statement than he was struggling before the injury. He said that he felt the thing in his hand in St. Louis, but he hurt his thumb on a dive on April 30th. Through that game, though, this is crazy. He was hitting 274, 341, 442. Last year, he hit 286, 351, 449. That looks like a carbon copy. That looks like he was repeating what he did last season and then hurt himself and played through an injury for – when did he go on the IL? I mean, June 22nd was his last game before he went on the IL. That's nearly 2 months of playing hurt. And look, the results showed it. I mean, if you look at the numbers, in those nearly 2 months, 252, 304, 323, zero home runs. His last home run was April 30th. The day that there's a video, I can't remember what it was, that he hurt his thumb diving for a ball on April 30th. You can't tell me that wasn't the start. And so, I mean, I look at that. I feel good about Michael Garcia. I feel like he's, as long as he's healthy. Now, I do have concerns about this hand thing because they can't figure it out unless he swings the bat and fouls the ball off. And as soon as he does, it hurts again, and they put him and he gets off a rehab assignment. So I don't know how they fix that. I don't have an answer for that because it doesn't happen until it happens. But you feel good about him. I think you feel, like you said, Caglione's progression. Carter Jensen, I think he's wearing down a little bit, but I think he's shown that he's a big league contributor in some way. I think he's a starting catcher in the big leagues. Give him some days off, for sure. Don't make the same mistake you make with Sally every year. But I think you look at those guys, and then you see like a Michael Massey can be that bottom-of-the-order guy. I think Isaac Collins has shown, hey, he can get on base a little bit. The defense has been much better since the first month or so of the season. And now you're starting to fill in. Do they keep any pass from him? Do they trade him? Do they, you know, I don't know. There's some ins and outs. And like I said, they could use another bat to fit in the middle of that lineup because Salvi is aged out of that. But I feel pretty good about that. The question, and there's two questions. One, who is Noah Cameron? Is he a guy who can pitch in front of Michael Wacha in a rotation? Or is he a guy who pitches behind Wacha and Lugo? If he's the guy behind, they have even more work to do. And I think he's probably, like, on par to slightly behind Wacha, in my opinion. They need two starters. I said this before. They need two starters who are at least as good and probably better than Michael Wacha. And they might need five relievers. It's doable. And if they can – the starters is the hardest part because relievers, you can kind of get off the scrap heap and feel like you can piece it together. And I feel like a lot of what happened this season is kind of an aberration that has snowballed in a big way. I think you go into next season and maybe they have a better – first couple weeks, and all of a sudden you're like, oh, this bullpen's fine, no issues here, whatever, with Ursaig, with Duran, with Cruz, with the whoever. But they need to fill those. And if they can fill the starter spots, I feel confident they can take care of the bullpen. And if they do that, yes, I think they can make a playoff push. The big question for me, and I don't know if you want to talk about this too much or not, but Daniel Lynch starting, how does that conversion help? Because if they believe that Noah Cameron has unlocked something to be better than Michael Wacha, and Daniel Lynch can be a starter, you only need one starter now. You only need one legitimate starter to sign, and then that makes things a lot easier as well. I don't think it'll happen, but that is the path they could go.
2: Yeah. Yeah, no doubt about that. We'll see if Lynch is able to transition and that goes smoothly or not. Last thing for you, David. Still got a couple minutes, but want to ask you kind of about the remainder of the season, because unfortunately so much of our conversation has been about the future and, you know, what the Royals need. But realistically, in trying to enjoy as a fan who knows the Royals aren't going to the postseason the rest of the year, what are things that you're looking for as a fan in terms of this is what I want to see down the stretch, aside from guys getting, being healthy to make it an enjoyable stretch run?
0: Yeah, I mean, health is honestly part of it. Like, right, like if they can get Garcia and Pasquantino back, it's just more fun to watch. They're a better team. But I think watching Jack Caglione progress and continue to progress, because if you look at – I'm going to pull up his numbers again because I had him and took him away from my screen. But like, if you look at the way his season has gone, he had a sub-400 slugging percentage through May. It was like 388 or 387 or 392 or something like that. So if you go month by month, 731 OPS in April, 638 in May, 1036 in June, 614 in July. He's at 1278 in August. This progression is fascinating to me because Bobby Witt needs somebody to be his running mate. If that check Caglione, that's huge. I would like to see – let's see Carter Jensen finish strong. This is his first big league season as a catcher, you know, first full big league season. But then on the pitching side, Cameron's a story, Lynch is a story to watch. I'm fascinated to see how they can start to build next year's bullpen this season and start to Steven Cruz, who's been really good in the late innings. I don't know that they'll go into next year with him as a closer. I think that if they believe they can contend, I think they will go get a quote-unquote proven closer. And Steven Cruz will be a late-inning guy, but not the ninth-inning guy. But he's gaining valuable experience for those days that whoever that closer is can't go, because he's pitched 2 days in a row or three out of four or whatever. So I think that's huge. Getting Lucas Erceg right is massive. The stuff is still there. The team control is still there. He can and should be a valuable reliever next season. They've got to fix him. They've got to figure that out. And then really just auditioning guys, auditioning Duran, auditioning Nolan Hoffman, who they picked up last week. Seeing whoever come up. I haven't talked to anybody about this. I'd love to see them move Hunter Owen in Double A to the bullpen, see if that stuff eats, and see what he can do as a lefty, because they need some lefties now in the bullpen too. So a lot of that's the relief stuff and watching power arms be power arms, but it's a lot more enjoyable than watching Matt Strom throw 91-mile-per-hour sliders they can hit 430.
2: Yeah, exactly. Well, like you said, I mean, if Cags is going to be this, I mean, he's got 21 homers, and I think I saw his OPS was 808. I don't know if that was after the final out or after the home run. Yes, I mean, that's really, really good for a young player. And if you get him and Bobby going and, get some questions answered with Pasquantino and get he and Garcia healthy, man, it's fun. We'll see what the Royals opt to do. But, you got to have pitching. The Royals tried to get as much as they could, it seemed like, with the pieces they were willing to let go of at the trade deadline, and we'll have to see if those guys like Duran work out. David Leskey, insidethecrown.substack.com. Give him a subscription. He's got great coverage of the Royals. David, always appreciate your time, man. We'll chat soon.
0: Sounds good. Thanks, guys.
2: You got it. David Leskey joining us here on Rock Chalk Sports. Again, if you're listening on ESPN Kansas City, flip on over to KansasNation.com, live on Facebook, live on YouTube for the remainder of our show here on Kansas Nation. More coming up, KansasNation.com.
3: All about football. This is a guy that sits in that middle of the defensive line dominating football. No headlines, just football. The Cowboys see more functional than they've been in years past. Coming up in 60 seconds, I'll tell you why the future says a lot about the past.
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3: When the Cowboys signed Quinnen Williams to that three-year extension for over $100 million, the goal was to tell us all about their future moving forward. Quinnen Williams and Kenny Clark and all these great defenders under new defensive coordinator Christian Parker. But it says a lot about the past. The Dallas Cowboys and Micah Parsons, star outside linebacker defensive end now for the Green Bay Packers, were never able to work out this exact deal. This kind of deal, the one that Parsons basically got from Green Bay, he was looking for in Dallas. And the Cowboys never gave it to him. Why? It seems to me this wasn't about productivity. Parsons is awesome. It wasn't about price. We knew he was going to be the highest paid defender in the league at the time of the contract. It may have just been about personality. Maybe it's just that Jerry Jones didn't want Micah Parsons on the team anymore, and maybe Micah Parsons didn't want to be with Jerry Jones anymore, because all other signs would indicate an extension, but that never happened. For the ESPN Radio Sports Beat, I'm Evan Cohen.
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9: Is he back yet? 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
6: 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Rams cornerback, Trent McDuffie. Writer and actor, Brendan Hunt. Overreaction Monday on a Tuesday. And now, it's Rich Eisen.
9: All right, everybody. Welcome to this edition of the Rich Eisen Show here on a Tuesday, right smack dab in the middle of August, getting ready for preseason football all over the place. The NBA has released some of its schedule and an opening night, and I got to say words later on in this program, I told you so, which is just my favorite words around. We've got Trent McDuffie joining us right in the middle of this program. And we will have an opportunity for the first time in our new segment, Is He Back Yet?, to actually ask a Rams player, Is he back yet? And the he, obviously, is Aaron Donald. So, you know, Trent McDuffie is going to be right in the middle of this program. Is he back yet? Right now, he's not yet back, correct?
10: No, not yet. Okay.
9: So we got that. Albert Breer is first up. I believe he's joining us from Vikings camp, where there is a quarterback competition going down. Hour three, Coach Beard returns to the studio as Ted Lasso is back on your Apple TV screen. The very funny and talented Brendan Hunt is back on this program. So are you. 844-204-RICH, number to dial. It's an Overreaction Monday on a Tuesday because Chris Brockman and I recorded Overreaction Monday yesterday. That's sitting there in your RSS feed. If you listen to podcasts, if you watch it, there's our YouTube channel, youtube.com/Rich Eisen Show, for all of that good stuff. How are you over there, Christopher?
11: I'm excellent. How are you, Rich?
9: Mike Del Tufo is here. Good to see you. Oh, by the way, I'm fine. I didn't mean to not answer. Yeah, okay. I appreciate that. Hey, Mikey. What's up?
12: Did a game with a six-inning no-hitter last night.
9: Oh, is that right?
11: Did they put up a banner for that?
9: Who did that one? I missed it.
12: It was a Phillies-St. Louis.
9: I was at an after party.
12: Not,
9: what's
12: really
9: going on?
12: Ooh.
13: TJ, how are you?
14: This guy.
12: Well, see ya. Aaron Donald's not in the building, but I know at least Quinton Williams is going to be in my building.
13: Ah, he has been signed. $100 million contract.
12: Yes. There you go. We got that going.
13: There you go. So.
12: You read it after party last night?
13: Yeah, I was celebrating Quinton Williams' contract.

0: So for you. For you. Rashawn Gary's on tomorrow's program.
1: Oh, I know.
0: Yeah, he's here in studio.
1: If I didn't have the pie Dallas Cowboys Wednesday, I'd probably hitch a ride back to Oxnard.
2: With plus,
0: hey, man. Listen, Quinnen Williams being signed and happy is great for you.
1: Yes.
0: It is absolutely great for you. 3 years, $105.9 million.
1: Hey, Dad.
0: By the way, Nicole Lynn is just in fuego right now.
1: Man.
0: You know?
1: She might be Rufus, the best in the business.
0: Chris. Off of clutch. She's pretty clutch for Bijan and now for Quinnen. And, you know, she's Miles Garrett's agent, I believe, as well. So
1: when she tweets out, back up the Brinks truck.
0: Well, then it's time for the Brinks truck to be backed up. But, again, Quinnen Williams up front with Rashawn Gary and Kenny Clark, just the three of them right there. Right there. It's pretty damn good. Overshown. Barham.
1: Yeah.
0: Is the new Michigan Wolverine right there. Caleb Downs on the back.
1: Woo!
0: Just gotta wonder. But this time of year, last year, it's just like Jerry's like, hey, light a candle. We're going to be fine. Wait a minute. You know, Micah didn't shake my hand, or he shook my hand, and I was a different, you know, I thought we had a deal, and I didn't call his agent. His agent's not calling me, or I refused to talk to his agent. And everyone's like, what the hell's going on?
1: Right.
0: Smash cut to now.
2: So weird.
0: Smash cut to now.
2: Oh, Jerry won that trade.
0: And I got to tell you, with each passing day, we need to see it this year. Okay?
1: Yeah,
0: we need obviously. To see it. This year, Christian Parker is your new defensive coordinator, right?
1: Loving everything I'm seeing.
0: Well, we got to see how he is calling plays in the heat of the battle and what's going on and how does he lead these guys and do they follow him and do they play as one and how quickly can they play as one? But it's all set up for your Dallas Cowboys, man, to be better on that defensive line and still have futures as Jerry Jones says, to potentially trade for somebody else right in the middle of the season should they want to add more pass rush because somebody who's smacking it around with Kirk Cousins doesn't want to be a Raider. I promised I wouldn't I promised I wouldn't do that.
1: Oh, what are we doing, though? If this is the case, let's just get this done with now.
0: He doesn't want it to be done with right now. He's going to be a Raider.
2: He's a Raider.
0: That's what he said, and I swore I wouldn't do it. Now I just went back on. Now I got to turn my back on you. But that's for another day. This day, the Dallas Cowboys are getting it done and getting it done right. And they come into the season ready to roll. Steven also said yesterday, did you see that? He thinks that they can absolutely have CeeDee Lamb and George Pickens long term.
1: I know Dak hopes so.
0: Can do that. Dak making 60, and then the receivers together combined making 60. That's 120. Can easily do the math. Caps a little bit over 300 mil.
2: They're going to want more than 60
0: at the end of the day. So, well done. Well done. Meanwhile, where we are in training camp season is a Thursday kickoff to week one of the preseason calendar. And that means teams who are going to be playing against one another are practicing against one another.
1: Oh.
0: Joint practices.
1: Love joint.
0: In the case of the Bucks and the Jets, didn't take long. Apparently, Luke Getteke and David Bailey, their new second overall pick, started throwing down with each other. A Jet helmet went flying 20 yards, apparently. So, troops are salty. And then Geno threw not one, but two pick sixes. Alex Anzalone, new to the Bucks, and Pepe Williams.
1: Little
0: Pepe and his Steppy.
1: I said two.
0: Pips. So there's that. You know? Just practice, though.
1: Practice.
0: We're just winging it around.
1: Talking practice.
0: We're joint practicing.
2: That's what we're
0: talking about, joint practicing. Not a game. Not a game that we all love and live and die for.
1: Joint practice.
0: And the Jets take on Tampa on Friday night. That's on NFL Network. I'll be in the studio for that one, 7 Eastern. I'll be in the studio on Thursday night as well, 7 Eastern.
1: Hey.
0: Green Bay at Pittsburgh. Okay.
1: So business is picking up for you.
0: Yeah. So it'll be the, you know, an interesting choice right there. Green Bay at Pittsburgh. LaFleur.

0: the man he replaced, who's now replaced Mike Tomlin, who he beat in the Super Bowl with Aaron Rodgers, who's now his quarterback in Pittsburgh. These are storylines. I'm just threading tapestries together for you. That's on NFL Network Thursday night. 2 hours later, you know, because we're going to start moving around here, Titans at San Francisco, where Mike Evans is still not practicing with a quad injury. Don't expect to see him out there on Thursday night. The Bengals taking on the Lions. Who's playing? Well, it seems like the first time we were wondering, can Joe Burrow be protected? It's coming on Thursday night.
1: Think about the starters will play, but I'm not there yet on everybody. I know, you know, Joe will play, Jamar and T, but again, we'll kind of announce everything for tomorrow at some point. Probably.
2: Do you have an idea of how many series you'll play, Joe?
1: Limited series, so it won't be a ton of time. But you know, for fans to come out there, they're going to see Joe and Jamar and T. They're going to see Dexter. So they'll get a chance to enjoy some of our players there, but how long I keep them out there remains to be seen.
0: Dexter Lawrence, the guy who they acquired from the Giants rather than picking 10th overall. That's the guy. And all you got to do is just open up your social media feeds and see this guy has been a load.
3: Mm-hmm.
0: He's been blowing up plays. They haven't been able to practice too many times in Cincinnati without 97 showing up. So that's why I have the Bengals as my sleeper team of the year. Okay, Rich, how can I have a sleeper team when you got the best wide receiver and Joe Burrow and Sexy Dexy and T. Higgins and Chase Brown and yada and yada and yada? You tell me if the Bengals are making the Super Bowl. And if the Bengals make the Super Bowl, that's a sleeper team. So that's where I'm going with that one. I also have the Browns as a sleeper team, and it seems like the quarterbacks are asleep right now. So all you're seeing is that Deshaun Watson and Shedeur Sanders aren't really taking the reins here. You're also reading about false starts and illegal motions and Todd Monken potentially throwing something in the practice yesterday.
3: You heard about their fight, right?
0: I heard about their fight, too.
3: You know, Jared Verse and Spencer Fanoe
0: going at it.
4: I don't want to fight Jared Verse. Just saying.
0: Well, and again, that's another reason why I have the Browns as a sleeper team, because outside of the quarterback spot, they are really talented. And Jared Verse wants to show everybody the Rams made a mistake. That'll take a lot of doing, to be honest with
3: for
0: you.
3: For sure.
0: But there's that. Oh, and Chris.
4: Hey.
0: Patriots taking on the Colts, the Vinatieri Bowl.
4: Oh, I've been watching.
0: Hey, or the Deflator Bowl. I don't know. Will the Deflator come down from New Hampshire for that one? Or was it Vermont? Where did the Deflator live?
4: I don't know what you mean.
0: Okay. You ready to see Tommy DeVito? Want to see some cutlets out there?
4: Oh, I was watching A.J. Brown cook Sauce Gardner in some clips.
0: Very good. Get ready for Tommy DeVito, sir.
3: Yeah.
0: Mike May has already reached that status.
5: Plan on playing Drake Thursday or?
6: I wouldn't anticipate seeing Drake out there on Thursday. So, you know, but that's all subject to change. That's kind of where my mindset is right now, standing here today. You know, really, it's just important that we get the work in and get things accomplished that we're looking to get accomplished. That can always change, but I wouldn't anticipate that happening right now.
0: Great. Cutlets for everybody. It's cutlets night Thursday night at
4: Let's go.
0: Gillette.
4: Oh, they're doing this. Remember, he was doing all.
0: Oh, sure. You're doing a lot of the.
4: Yeah, let's go.
0: Doing a lot of this stuff.
4: No,
3: thin-breaded.
0: Did you call him inbred?
7: No, inbred.
3: Wow.
7: No.
3: I said thin.
7: Inbred. Oh, I thought for a second.
0: The heck is
7: I was going to be like.
0: He knows his mother. DeVito's, man.
7: Yes. I'm friends with his mother.
3: That's why I wouldn't say anything.
4: Game of DeVito's.
0: You know the DeVito's, don't
7: yes.
0: you?
7: Yes. His mother is very good. I'm very good.
0: Well, say hi to his mother for me.
7: I totally will, Rich. Just like
3: okay. I bet he doesn't, Rich. He says he will, but he won't.
0: Okay. Dude. This just was so close.
4: So close. We're so close.
0: I mean, Patriots in Seattle.
7: A couple more Sundays.
0: To kick it off. What, 3 weeks from tomorrow?
4: I don't love that. But
0: I don't think you should love it. I think that is a terrible first assignment. I think the Bears dodged a bullet. I thought the Bears starting there would have been a better game, actually.
4: Oh, I don't know about that.
0: Uh-huh.

0: Patriots are better than the Bears. Like, let's be honest.
1: Really?
0: Come on.
1: Do we want to do this?
2: I mean, I don't agree with that.
1: You are the biggest Bears honk out here that has no skin in the game, call screener and Adam. You don't have
0: the Patriots.
1: You're the king of like, oh, Caleb's going to have 4,000 yards. Oh, the Iceman's going to be an MVP candidate.
0: Better defense, better run game, better wide receivers, better quarterback. I don't know. So what are we doing?
1: The run game is better, huh?
0: Yeah.
1: Okay. So you would say the Patriots have more wins this year than the Bears?
0: Ooh, sure.
1: In terms of two breakout teams from last year. One team broke out all the way to the Super Bowl.
0: Both be good.
1: One team broke out all the way to the Super Bowl, and the Bears almost made it to the NFC Championship game.
0: Yeah, I think both teams are going to be good. Both teams are in that 11-12 win range.
1: Right.
2: We talking
0: both teams can win the division?
1: Mm. Okay. I think the Bears would have been a better matchup, to be quite honest with you. You know.
3: The Bears.
1: Mm-hmm.
4: That's a good one, man.
1: It is a good one. Who's going to have a better season, Patriots or Bears? Sports Talk Radio, go. Oh.
4: Because I was ready to react.
1: What do you got? Go.
4: Yeah. And he got me thinking.
1: Go. What do you think?
0: I'll put it up.
1: Or you want to treat this like an after party where you got to wait 6 more hours to answer it?
4: What is wrong with him?
0: I don't know.
1: Wrong with me.
4: What's wrong with your boy?
0: What? It doesn't affect you.
4: It, not at all.
1: I'm waiting to draft.
2: I wait till that.
0: You're 10th and he's first.
1: I know that.
4: And you were in bed.
1: Well, I know that.
2: Oh, who took 6 hours to draft?
1: This guy. Oh, no, actually, Brockman did.
0: It was
1: because we were sleeping. He put Chris on the clock. He put Chris on the clock at 1:30 in the morning.
2: I was, Mike, you're sleeping.
4: Mike, can I hear someone?
2: Del Tufo. I would wake up to
4: Del Tufo. They always give me crap about never going anywhere. So I went somewhere last night. I was out a little bit late.
2: Oh, you know what I mean? I have no problem with that, with TJ getting out of that.
4: And I was with your boy O'Shea. Even
2: better. Yeah, and he's not on his way.
1: Our boy. Well, he's just your boy.
2: Tomorrow.
1: All right. We digress. Albert Breer is sitting down from Vikings camp. I believe he's found himself a really nice spot with all sorts of purple.
2: Oh, yeah. It's
1: like he's going to Northwestern all of a sudden. Okay. Albert Breer is next. Yeah. He's going to give us the latest on what's going on in Vikings camp because he is there.
4: Boots on the ground, Rich.
1: Boots on the ground. Back on the Rich Eisen Show in a matter of moments. There he is.
2: Yeah.
1: Very purple.
2: Yep.
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0: yesterday. Albert Breer here on the Rich Eisen Show. Our radio audience has just returned. Our colleague, Albert, you're there in Vikings camp. Our colleague, Adam Schefter, just reported that Kyler Murray's been told he's the quarterback.
1: Mm.
0: So when you go out there and see him out there in practice, he's been told he's the quarterback, apparently the starting guy there. Albert, I'll give you the floor on this subject matter.
2: Yeah, I think this is the way it's been trending for a while. Now, I think it hasn't looked great in camp. I know that there's been ups and downs. And I also know Brian Flores' defense is a really challenging one for a quarterback to go up against in a practice setting. I think the main thing for Kevin O'Connell, you know, going into this year was going to be whoever lands the job is going to have to earn it. And I think it's very it's simple and plain. 2 years ago they came into camp and

0: was like, we want to give J.J. McCarthy a chance to learn, and we're going with Sam Darnold. And, like, J.J. kind of made a push, and then he got hurt. So Sam's the quarterback. Last year, because they failed to re-sign Sam Darnold or Daniel Jones, they tried with both. It was J.J. McCarthy, our first-round pick. We're all in. Let's see where it goes. So this year, they wanted to make sure, like, 100%, whoever we put out in there in the field is going to best serve the veterans in the locker room, because those guys have been through a lot the last couple of years now. And so, like, it was always going to be the best option for today, for right now. And, you know, obviously Kevin O'Connell feels like Kyler Murray is the best option for now. And this will allow them some time, of course, to ramp up and build towards the season.
1: Well, the only question is when he says something, let me just ask you this. Is he going to be made available to the media today based on your knowledge of the day's events?
0: Yeah, I don't have the schedule yet, but I would assume that probably happens. It wouldn't shock me if there's an adjustment. This is my 16th camp in 16 days.
1: I'd hitch up on that. So the question is the for now, will he say the for now, or he'll just say for the season and just go with that?
0: Oh, Kevin, you mean? Kevin, I believe, would be. Yeah, I my guess would be it's like you don't want to pin yourself in. And look, like, I think part of this, too, you know, because I think JJ's made strides, too, Rich. I think part of this is, and they'll never say it, right? Like, but it's sort of similar to the way I've talked to you about the Cleveland situation. Like, I think if you go with J.J. McCarthy now, it would be tough to go back to Kyler Murray. Whereas if you go with Kyler Murray now, I think it's easier to go to J.J. McCarthy if it doesn't work. Now, that said, you're going to want to project confidence, and you're going to want to project to your team that we're behind the quarterback and we believe in the quarterback. And so, you know, of course, like, Kevin O'Connell is going to get up there and say, like, yes, we're going forward with Kyler Murray as the quarterback of this team. And, you know, and then if people ask, is that for the whole season? I'm sure he would probably answer, well, a million things can happen. And that's true, too. So my guess would be you get something along those lines.
1: So is this going to be something similar, you think, playing out in Atlanta, where the veteran who's on the inexpensive side at $1.3 million in Tua is going to have a thumb on a scale placed by the head coach to see what he's got, as opposed to the rookie with an injury-marred season the year before who was chosen just a few choices before J.J. McCarthy and Penix?
0: Yeah.
1: Is it a similar thing, you think?
0: I think that one's a little different, just in that, like, I think for the new regime, for Matt Ryan and Ian Cunningham and the head coach, Kevin Stefanski, I think you look at the two of them and you sort of know what Tua is. You're not sure yet what Penix is because of everything that he's been through. And he's had some real flashes of brilliance, right? But this isn't the first time he's gotten hurt either. It's not his first ACL. I think it's his third ACL, right? Or maybe fourth. He's been hurt a lot. So, you know, I think part of it is assessing where he's at coming back off of injury. It's assessing what he can do for the team. I think it's different, Rich, in that, like, the Vikings, again, their roster is so leveraged for right now. And the guys in that team, Justin Jefferson, Jordan Addison, Christian Darrisaw, you know, Brian O'Neill, I go down the list, T.J. Hockenson, Byron Murphy, Aaron Jones. There are so many veteran players in that team that were part of a team that won 14 games 2 years ago. And then last year was kind of sabotaged by the quarterback situation. I think for the Vikings, it's like we have to give those players the best answer for right now, period, end of story. Whereas with the Falcons, I think there's a little bit more of, if you're in year one and you're Kevin Stefanski, again, something they probably wouldn't say publicly, but you want to come out of this year knowing where you're at the quarterback position. And I think part of that's going to be gathering more information on Michael Penix over the course of the year, whether he's the starter week one or not.
1: And then what's happening in Cleveland, best you can tell from there in the up north?
0: Well, Todd Monken's been pretty colorful talking about this. I don't know if you've noticed.
1: Oh, he's been great. Listen, Monken has been a delight in terms of a soundbite. You know, if you just put the things that he said out of Bill Parcells' mouth, it would be surprising. You know what I mean? Like that. If it was the part, if you AI'd what he said coming out of a Parcells, at a 60-year-old Parcells, it would sound like it. But
0: he's got a little Clint Eastwood and El Camino vibe there, you know.
1: He's coaching from the front porch. So you're saying? Okay.
0: Well, I'm a heater coaching the team.
1: Sure. All right. So, well done. What's going on there?
0: I think in this situation, it's another one of those where it's like, if you go one way, then you probably can't go the other, you know? And so, look, Deshaun Watson, the team has invested 3 first-round picks in him. They've invested $230 million in him. And I think what would be worse than just chalking that up as a sunk cost would be chalking it up as a sunk cost and then watching him go somewhere else and ball out for another team in 2027 and be like, oh, my God, maybe we should have played him in 26. So, you know, I do think there's an element there of wanting to see if there is any glimmer of hope that the player that we all watched for the first 4 years of Watson's career is still there. And if it's not, it's not. But I think it's much easier to try that and go to Shedeur Sanders than it would be to start with Shedeur Sanders and then that doesn't work and then go to Deshaun Watson. So, like, I've felt all along like there's a little bit of a, like, let's see what we have with Watson because this is the last year of his contract and we've already invested so much in him. And, I mean, Dylan Gabriel was a third-round pick. Shedeur Sanders was a fifth-round pick. This guy, Deshaun Watson, was the 12th pick in the draft and was one of the best quarterbacks in football for an extended period of time. So I don't know why so many people think there's so much more upside with the younger guys than there is with the veteran when we've seen the veteran do it in the past.
1: Okay. So I'm with you. I've been saying all along that I think exactly what you said, the amount of capital and – you know, actual capital and blood, sweat, and tears that they put into Watson, and this is the last chance saloon. They got to see what they have. But if Shador's outperforming him, how does Monken, you know, not say he's the guy? What are you hearing about Shador's camp?
0: Well, then it's simple, right? If Shador's the guy, and I haven't heard that, like if I had to put my finger on it right now, I'd say Deshaun's a little ahead. But if Shedeur proves to clearly be the guy, then it's black and white. I think what we're talking about here, Rich, when we're talking about like the order of things and everything else, right, is if it's close, right? If it's close, and if you go into the meeting room and you have 3 coaches saying this and 4 coaches saying that, and there's a disagreement, and then it's like, okay, like now we take a look at the big picture. But if one guy clearly beats out the other, then we're talking about something else, you know? And so, I don't think that's the case right now, but I think if Shedeur, like, clearly beat out Deshaun Watson, the way Todd Monken's projected his short time as the head coach there, it doesn't seem like he's afraid of much, so I don't think he'd be afraid to pull the trigger on that.
1: Albert Breer here on the Rich Eisen Show, joining us from Minnesota Vikings camp, where, again, word is that Kyler Murray's been told he is the starter, and that announcement is coming from the Vikings prior to their first preseason game as well, right here on the Rich Eisen Show. So, you know, our segment, we played it with you the last time that you were here. It is now time for is he back yet? Without
2: Hey, Avon! Is he back yet?
3: Where is Avon right now?
1: All right. Is he back yet, Albert?
0: He's not, but I think we're getting closer to that. I think it's in play at the end of the week. I think I said to you guys the last time I was on that it was my belief that once they broke camp at Loyola Marymount, went back, I think they're in Woodland Hills, is that right?
1: That's it. That is the name of the town, yep.
0: Mm-hmm. The practice facility is. So once they get back to Woodland Hills, I think this is in play. He's done some work, and that was why they did report the workout with Giff Smith, one of Sean McVay's assistants. And again, like, I think so much of this just rides on, like I told you before, whether or not Aaron Donald feels like he can go out there and be himself in 2026. And the tricky thing about that is the bar for Aaron Donald to be himself is like higher than the bar for almost any interior defensive lineman in NFL history. So can he go out there and feel like he can be himself? But I do think he's in the mindset to play. I think he will wind up playing. I think, you know, we get to the end of the week. I don't know when their preseason game is this week, but, you know, maybe like after that, like then we're squarely in play. Again, they're back in Woodland Hills now. I personally think, you know, he's gotten himself to the point where he thinks he can do it. And, you know, I can tell you this too, you know, he and Sean McVay are very, very close. And they already have a detailed plan for how this is all going to work if he does decide to come back. So some of it's based on how they ramped him up in 17 and 18 when he missed training camp because he was holding out. You know, notably, he was Defensive Player of the Year both of those years. And there's going to be a plan for the season too. You know, they've got Kobe Turner and Braden Fisk and Puna Ford and Tyler Davis. So they don't need to overwork him. You know, my guess would be he'd be part of a rotation playing 30, 40 snaps a game. And that would allow them to keep him in position to be at his very best when it really counts.
1: So when he shows up in a helmet with Giff Smith, and that's why he winds up on the NFL wire and everybody notices that he's getting a step closer, or the video comes out with him going through things with Braden Fisk and Josiah Stewart, it's not just him saying, you know what, I'm going to try this today. It's something that he and McVay days ago, weeks ago, came up with, yeah. and there's an even plan for what it would look like between the time he does, in fact, come back in the beginning of the season, what it looks like week one, week two. Like, that's already mapped out, best you can tell right now?
0: By putting, like, some of the puzzle pieces together and what he's doing now,
1: right.
0: I think it's testing to see if he can get back to that level. It's pushing. It's like, okay, like, what do I feel like the next day? It's, you know, can I explode off the ball fast? Can I move with bodies around me the same way? It's all the stuff that, and you can't simulate it. It can't be perfect, you know, but it's, do I think I can go out in an NFL game and be myself? And so that's what he's testing, you know, and that's what he's working through. But yeah, like if he decides at the end of this week to flip the switch and go, there is a plan in place, and it's a detailed plan, and I think they feel good about the idea that he could come back. And again, like, I think another thing that's important to point out here too, Sean McVay, Les Snead, Chris Shula, those guys aren't like texting him and, you know, calling him like, hey, will you come back? They want this to be his decision, right? Like, they want to allow for him to make this decision on his own. They've let him know he's welcome. They would love to have him back. But I think the last thing they want, Rich, is for him to be sitting there and he doesn't feel good in November and be like, I wish they hadn't talked me into it. You know, they don't want it to be that. They want this to be solely his decision. And, you know, I think he's getting closer to making that decision.
1: Albert Breer here, a few minutes left with Albert, who's in the Minnesota Vikings camp. Right here on the Rich Eisen Show, the Breer Report, right there on Sports Illustrated's YouTube channel as well. So let's hit on some of the names of guys that we're wondering, will they be back in week one? We're now getting set for preseason action here, and it's rubber meets road time. The first depth chart was released by the Kansas City Chiefs, and Mahomes is sitting right there at the top. Is Patrick, we're going to see him week one, Monday Night Football against the Denver Broncos?
0: I think there's zero chance he's not back.
1: Okay.
0: I asked Andy Reid directly. Andy Reid gave me the answer. You think we'll see. Like, he doesn't want to put that on his player. But I think if you've talked to people there over the last like 2 months too, I think this is going back to like May and June. There is no question. I was told he's taken a regular, like during the off season, right? Like, so in April and May, like, he didn't go away. He was taking a regular season approach to the rehab. So the intensity with which he was rehabbing was as if I need to push this so I can get ready to play a game this week. He badly wants to be back out there. He's got a PT in Kansas City who was a huge part of getting him ready to play in the Super Bowl a few years ago. You remember when he had the high ankle sprain?
1: Mm-hmm.
0: Julie Freimeyer is her name. They've been diligent about it. He was cleared to participate fully in training camp. And this is the interesting thing. I'm talking to people there. they were all, well, yeah, we think he's going to be clear for the start of training camp, but we're going to be smart about it, right?

0: He's taken every first team rep in training camp. So I think that tells you where he's at. Here's the other thing. He has heard everything that everyone has said about him. He has heard everything that everyone has said about the Chiefs. He has heard everything that everyone has said about his rehab. And there are a lot of people in that organization that are really interested to see what this super motivated, and he's always motivated, right? But like to see what this version of Patrick Mahomes looks like.
1: Mm-hmm. Noted. You know, the man who, you know, said this.
2: He'll get handled when he gets handled.
1: When the Raiders rookie came out with like a Muppet. Remember that a couple of years ago? They made fun of Mahomes.
0: He's got like he's got edge to him, like because he's such a nice guy. But he's got edge to him that I don't think people really recognize.
1: Well, we saw it in the quarterback series on Netflix. Yep. We saw that, you know, when he's, what was it? Was it Crosby he's barking at? You know,
0: yeah. And
1: what happened there too? Before I continue on with Crosby and Cousins
0: and Kirk.
1: Yeah,
0: is there something? This is sort of I love Max. Like this has sort of been an issue with him, you know, like where he practices pretty intensely, and you sometimes have to put a governor on him. So I think if you put together a list of five players on the defensive side of the ball in the NFL that might be involved in a situation like this, Max would be on the list. I don't think he'd be fifth. It's just sort of like how he gets himself ready to play. Part of his, you know, his routine and how he gets himself to the level that, you know, that he thinks he needs to be at his very best. And sometimes it spills over. So totally understand why Clint Kubiak did what he did. Makes sense. You know, it's, you don't want guys fighting in practice. You don't want fights to break out in practice, you know, and you can really send a message when two of the most prominent players of the team are being sat down. And look, there's a benefit to this too, right? Like they got a free look at Fernando Mendoza with the first team for a day, so that's not bad either.
1: No, it isn't. All right, now returning to the injuries. Yep. The two Achilles, Daniel Jones, George Kittle, do we see both of them week one or no? What do you think?
0: I think so. I'm sure on Jones. Like I don't think, I mean, Jones is another one where it just, when you watch him, so here's an interesting anecdote. Like they had a scrimmage the other night, and this is one of those things where like, okay, he looks good, but it's not really game speed yet. And he pulled the ball down and scored a 40-yard touchdown and hit 19.5 miles an hour on his GPS. And some of his teammates were giving him crap that he didn't hit 20 or 21, but like he feels really good about where he's at. And I think the Achilles for a quarterback, like, it's going to be explosion. It's going to be like, especially because it's his plant foot. We saw it with Cousins a couple of years ago. Like, can you get as much on the ball? So it's worth watching all of that. But my expectation is he'll be out there week one. You know, and then Kittle, I think, you know, that's a little trickier because, you know, it's an older player. It's a tight end. But it sounds like he's in a good place, too.
1: What about Micah? Not many people talking about him.
0: Yeah.
1: When do we expect him back?
0: He's 100% going to be on the pup list. And so that means he'll start the season missing the first four games. It sounds to me like part of the reason they made that decision as early and as with as much resolve as they did was because they knew, like under the new rules that changed a few years ago, they're going to be able to get him back on the practice field after 2 weeks. So like the ability to get him back on the practice field after 2 weeks will give them a chance to ramp him up. He'd be eligible to return week five. I think it's going to be somewhere in that window, you know, in October somewhere. And I mean, we wouldn't be doing the audience a service if we didn't mention, Rich, that they play Dallas in week six. So I would think that he'd probably want to be out there for that one.
1: Albert, thanks for the time. Go forth and, you know, obviously there's some breaking news in your spot right there about the Vikings and Kyler Murray as the quarterback for at least week one, one would think. Thanks for the time, brother. We'll chat again soon.
0: For sure. Thanks for having me.
1: Albert Breer, must follow everybody right here on the Rich Eisen Show. All right, let's beat it and get our ducks in a row. Lots of happening. Trent McDuffie.

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All right, we're just going to let things settle for a second here, and then at the top of the next hour, we'll revisit. I hit Shefty during the commercial break here to say, you know, hey, anything you can add to

0: your breaking report that the Vikings have named Kyler Murray their starting quarterback. I'm like, did they just tell Kyler and they're going to announce it later? And he said, they told the team, it's official. Ooh. So, which Shefty just hit me up on right there. So keep an eye on his Twitter feed, at Adam Schefter, as things go along today. But, again, we'll hit that at the top of the next hour. You know, one thing I didn't hit here is the over the last couple of days, because, you know, there's been so much football stuff. The ABS system in baseball, I kind of dig it. I dig it a lot. I love it. It goes fast. Awesome. You get an answer. You get an immediate answer. And, you know, I saw some footage the other day of on my Twitter feed, like Kilbourne, because I'm getting all sorts of old SportsCenter stuff in my algorithm. You know, obviously from This Was SportsCenter, I imagine. And Kilbourne did a highlight of a game where the home plate umpire was way off, and the Dodgers were flipping out over the calls, and it was ball night, so fans were throwing baseballs on the field, and Lasorda came out to complain, to argue with a bad call, like Raul Mondesi had a strike two call on something, you know, that damn near bounced in the left-handed hitter's batter's box, and he lost his mind, and fans were throwing baseballs, and the umpires called the game. They called the game. It was the first time the Dodgers, played a forfeited game since like the 1916 or something like that. It was a whole highlight and whatever. And I'm like, see, this is what the ABS is preventing. You know, Mondesi could have just tapped his helmet, and that would have been the end of it.
1: Oh, but that's way cooler. What happened?
0: I understand that, but it's awesome. I'm really enjoying it.
2: It is good.
0: But the thing that's beginning to piss me off.
2: Wow.
0: Is umpires not giving the ABS challenge to the batter because they think the batter has taken too long to ask for it. It happened to, I believe, Julio Rodriguez in Seattle the other night. Did you see this one? Where he tapped his helmet and the umpire said, you didn't do it in time.
1: Right.
0: Dan Wilson gets ejected when all of his former teammates are there to celebrate the 50th anniversary of the Mariners. Okay, and I'm thinking to myself, why? Like, he tapped his helmet, even if it wasn't on the spot. I understand they want it on the spot because they don't want him looking. I'm now looking into the dugout, and somebody's like, absolutely, you should challenge that. It's supposed to be left to the player on the field. They don't want somebody to help out. It's not like The Price is Right where they're screaming at you to say, you know, bid this,
2: higher,
0: bid that, higher, lower. You know what I mean? They don't want that.
2: Right.
0: But if it's so obvious that it's still just a second afterwards or 2 seconds afterwards, now what are we going to do? Make this a reviewable thing? Like, I tapped my helmet in time. Like, they're not using common sense. And it's infuriating.
1: But you do want to take away that possibility of dugout?
0: Right.
1: Yeah, cool.
0: But the dugout's got an even worse vantage point.
1: Well, like, they might have a monitor.
2: Yeah.
0: No, they don't. Those days are over, pal. Monitors.
2: No, they don't have it.
0: They have to call somebody to say, do I challenge something? No. The Astros took care of the monitor. You took care of the Apple Watches.
2: Yep.
0: And my Yankees probably took care of something else, too.
2: Yeah.
0: You know? So there's no monitors.
2: Man, it's better than the old.
0: There's not. So, and the dugout is an even worse vantage point of whether something's outside or not. It's just like common sense, just if it's been a second or two later. And plus, they might not be looking at the player. And plus, if it's a ball or a strike, what if an umpire takes forever to actually say the word strike three? Some of them. Mary, was it McClellan who just basically like, strike. I'll just eventually raise my arm and tell you it's a strike because I can't be bothered to just do it fast. It's just infuriating. And then, so just give it another beat. Give it 2 seconds here. And then there are some players, like Jazz Chisholm is terrible at it.
1: Like, some players are really bad.
0: Aaron Boone should tell Jazz, you are not allowed to challenge anything anymore.
2: Exactly.
0: You know, in the same way that Keith Olbermann told me back in the day, stop making too many jokes. Pull back.
1: Stop challenging.
0: You're not, or at least you're not allowed to challenge until you're last at bat. It's just infuriating.
1: Yeah.
0: But to me, some of these challenges from players are so far off. So my fix is that if you

0: are challenging a ball and it's a strike, but it's at least an inch in the strike zone, or you're challenging a strike and it's an inch outside the strike zone, in the umpire's favor, you lose both challenges. You have no challenges
1: no,
0: the rest of the game. If your challenge is so far off by an inch.
1: There was one last night in my game.
0: You lose by an inch. Not like some of this stuff where the ball barely cracks the corner.
1: Yeah.
0: You know, if you lose your challenge by an inch, you lose every remaining challenge. Doesn't matter how many you have left.
2: Empower.
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6: 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Earlier on the show, senior writer for the MMQB, Albert Breer. Still to come, Rams cornerback Trent McDuffie, writer and actor Brendan Hunt, your phone calls, latest news, and more. And now, it's Rich Eisen.
9: Hour two of the Rich Eisen Show is on the air. Albert Breer in hour one joined us from Minnesota Vikings camp. Lots to talk about from there, as we will in just a split second. It's Overreaction Monday on a Tuesday. We're about to play that before Trent McDuffie joins us. And for the first time, we have an actual Los Angeles Ram to play our other game that we've been playing. It's not really a game.
10: It's not a game.
9: We're talking about practice.
10: Oh, yeah.
9: When it comes to Aaron Donald, and he's been doing some of that, it seems, on his own, and also with some couple of his teammates, Braden Fisk and also Josiah Stewart. We've seen it.
10: It's more of an inquiry.
9: Is he back yet? It's been something that we've been talking about for some time, but we haven't done it with an actual Rams teammate of Myles Garrett's or potentially soon to be Aaron Donald. And Trent McDuffie
10: coming on.
9: He's got some rings.
10: Imagine,
9: you know what I mean?
10: Imagine if he
9: in Kansas City
10: shows up during the interview.
9: What if he does?
10: Ooh.
9: That'd be great.
10: Oh, come on.
9: So Trent McDuffie in about 18 minutes time. And then Brendan Hunt, who plays Coach Beard from Ted Lasso, he returns. So nice. I think he came in last time when it was season two promoting. It's now season four. We'll get to Overreaction Monday on a second, on a Tuesday. The story that Adam Schefter broke in hour number one of this Tuesday show is that the Vikings have named Kyler Murray their starting quarterback. Now, there was no press conference, or there has yet to be one from as of this moment, hour two of this Tuesday program. In the middle of August, before the Vikings play even a preseason game. And so I hit up Adam during a commercial break. I'm like, did they tell Kyler? Like, what do you know and what are you up for reporting? And he texted me back. They told the team. It's official. Quarterback competition is over. So a few first blush thoughts now that I've had about 20 minutes to take it all in. Firstly, I'm surprised it's done before the preseason games. Now, I know the way this is going to go. It's going to be like J.J. McCarthy, so terrible that it's so obvious they're just going to go ahead and do it now, based on how poorly J.J. McCarthy's handled everything, because everything seems to be thrown in this young man's lap. And I would push back on that, again, even though I'm not there. And fully, as you know, accounting for my bias when it comes to him because of our alma mater, our mutual institution of higher learning. I think they did this because of two things. One, it helps the team to just get ready. We're not splitting reps anymore. It's go time. It's preseason football now, and it's as many reps